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5: 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Lime Garden starts us off tonight. 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

Billy Preston, Nothing from Nothing there on the After Hours, 97.9 The Hill. AJ in the studio. Well, we've had a couple of straight nights of rain now in our community, and it's still sticking around overnight tonight, seeing a low of around 73 tomorrow, mostly sunny, warming up again 96 for your high heat index up into the triple digits. Then wrapping up your week on Friday, slight chance of showers and thunderstorms in the afternoon, otherwise sunny and hot temperatures. Once again, getting into the upper 90s. So while the rain is here, it's still hot out there.

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Andrew Stuckey here with a check of the Chapelboro concert calendar. We start with a double bill coming to Motorco on Sunday, July 12th. Computer Wife opening for Pittsburgh indie rockers Feeble Little Horse. Again, that's on Sunday, July 12th. We've got a couple of really high-profile shows coming to the area. On July 22nd, that's a Wednesday night, Death Cab for Cutie will be at Coastal Credit Union Music Park at Walnut Creek. And then just a few days later, on Tuesday, July 28th, we've got Bob Dylan, the legend himself, in Raleigh at the Red Hat Amphitheater. We'll have Lucinda Williams opening for him. You can find all these shows and more concerts by visiting the Chapelboro concert calendar. And join me on Wednesday evenings at 7 o'clock for the Soundcheck Hour, a full hour of music from bands soon to be playing in our community.

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1: I'm Brighton McConnell, and here's your local news update. 1 year after Tropical Storm Chantal brought significant flooding and damage to our community, the local emergency services are sharing ways they're looking to improve their responses to future events. The Orange County 911 call center fielded nearly 8,000 calls the night of July 6, 2025, with the majority of those coming in only a 2 or 3 hour span. Orange County Emergency Services Director Kirby Saunders said his team did well to field that high volume of calls and get first responders out there to help people, but around 400 calls went unanswered. He told us examining why has been a good learning experience.
2: North Carolina was one of the first adopters of the next-gen 911 system. That allowed those calls that were perhaps not answered by us to roll over to another 911 center. Some 911 centers that, like Alamance, didn't know that we were taking that many calls. So they're wondering why were they getting a call transferred from Orange County to them, and they'd send it back to us. And so coordination not just in a department, in a community, in a county, but regional. And we talk about weather events. That's one of the biggest takeaways is we've got to think more collaboratively and regionally.
1: In state news, Governor Josh Stein took action on more than a dozen bills on Wednesday, tackling issues like cybersecurity, state employee retirement support, and DMV funding. Even more aspects of the state government are now funded through the comprehensive budget bill that Stein enacted on Tuesday, his first as North Carolina governor. At an event with public school teachers, public safety officers, and medical professionals, Stein praised how this budget better supports them.
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6: Hey, it's AJ on the After Hours, 97.9 The Hill. 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

0: This is Henry Taylor, and here's what you can find on chapelboro.com today. This week marks 1 year since Tropical Depression Chantal brought a historic amount of rain to the community, flooding homes and businesses and leading to rescue operations. Now, 1 year removed from the storm, chapelboro.com is looking back both at its initial impacts and how those affected have recovered since. First, read our article all about local businesses who have worked hard to come back from flood damages and are preparing for the possibility of future incidents. Next, read our piece featuring the perspectives of residents in the hardest hit areas across town. You can find both in our news section. 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Read our article to see how traffic will be impacted during this time. And while you're on our website, be sure to sign up for our 3 weekly newsletters delivered straight to your email inbox 3 times a week. 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
5: 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It's time now for me to play a personal favorite of mine. I listen to it sometimes on repeat if I'm in the mood. Here's Marshall Tucker Band. It's Can't You See?

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7: This is a special report from ABC News. I'm Dave Packer. Democrat Graham Plattner just announced he's withdrawing from Maine's U.S. Senate race. It comes after top Democrats and also Independent Senator Bernie Sanders pulled their endorsements following a new sexual assault allegation, which he denies. But now Plattner says he's exiting the race. Plattner posted a video message moments ago.
8: It has placed an immense amount of weight on me as I think about what needs to happen now.
7: Plattner was slated to take on longtime Republican U.S. Senator Susan Collins in the general election in November. Maine's Democratic Party earlier today announced it voted to hold a convention if Plattner withdraws, so we expect that to now happen. The party's until July 27th to choose a replacement. Maine state law gives the party flexibility in deciding how to nominate a new candidate, and this seat crucial for Democrats' hopes to take back control of the Senate in the midterms. This is ABC News. Attorneys for Carmelo Anthony are seeking a new trial.
9: A jury didn't buy the argument that Carmelo Anthony was acting in self-defense when he stabbed Austin Metcalf to death during a rain delay in a track meet. It convicted him and sentenced him to 35 years in prison. Anthony has a new team of lawyers who claim misconduct by prosecutors during the trial and by the judge afterward. Those attorneys have asked for a new trial and a new judge to preside over it. Jim Ryan, ABC News in Dallas-Fort Worth.
7: 3 months after completing a trip around the moon, the Artemis II crew reunited with their capsule and thanked those at Kennedy Space Center who helped with their flight. Commander Reid Weissman called it a lonely capsule without the Space Launch System rocket attached. Justin Verlander announced he'll be retiring after this season with the Detroit Tigers. At 43, the three-time Cy Young winner, two-time World Series champion, and 2011 American League MVP is the oldest player in Major League Baseball. Dave Packer, ABC News.
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3: 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We're into your 9 p.m. hour, and we have a very special opportunity for you. Do you love pets? Well, you could help save lives, and you could grab a beer at the same time. More on that in a few minutes. Here's the Rat Boys.

I'm Ron Stutz. I live in Chapel Hill. I follow WCHL Chapelboro on social media, Facebook, Instagram, all of that, for all the latest news and community information.

Gerland Red with Too Much there on the After Hours, 97.9 The Hill. 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
5: 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Continuing the music tonight, Porno Papyrus, here's Pets.

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0: Brighton McConnell, and here's your local news update. 1 year after Tropical Storm Chantal brought significant flooding and damage to our community, the local emergency services are sharing ways they're looking to improve their responses to future events. The Orange County 911 call center fielded nearly 8,000 calls the night of July 6, 2025, with the majority of those coming in only a 2 or 3 hour span. Orange County Emergency Services Director Kirby Saunders said his team did well to field that high volume of calls and get first responders out there to help people, but around 400 calls went unanswered. He told us examining why has been a good learning experience.
1: North Carolina was one of the first adopters of the next-gen 911 system. That allowed those calls that were perhaps not answered by us to roll over to another 911 center. Some 911 centers that, like Alamance, didn't know that we were taking that many calls. So they're wondering why were they getting a call transferred from Orange County to them, and they'd send it back to us. And so coordination not just in a department, in a community, in a county, but regional. And we talk about weather events. That's one of the biggest takeaways, is we've got to think more collaboratively and regionally.
0: In state news, Governor Josh Stein took action on more than a dozen bills on Wednesday, tackling issues like cybersecurity, state employee retirement support, and DMV funding. Even more aspects of the state government are now funded through the comprehensive budget bill that Stein enacted on Tuesday, his first as North Carolina governor. At an event with public school teachers, public safety officers, and medical professionals, Stein praised how this budget better supports them.
2: You all are here because you value our people, educating them, keeping them healthy, keeping them safe, serving them. 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

0: Andrew Stuckey here with a check of the Chapelboro concert calendar. We start with a double bill coming to Motorco on Sunday, July 12th. Computer Wife opening for Pittsburgh indie rockers Feeble Little Horse. Again, that's on Sunday, July 12th. We've got a couple of really high-profile shows coming to the area. On July 22nd, that's a Wednesday night, Death Cab for Cutie will be at Coastal Credit Union Music Park at Walnut Creek. And then just a few days later, on Tuesday, July 28th, we've got Bob Dylan, the legend himself, in Raleigh at the Red Hat Amphitheater. We'll have Lucinda Williams opening for him. You can find all these shows and more concerts by visiting the Chapelboro Concert Calendar. And join me on Wednesday evenings at 7 o'clock for the Soundcheck Hour, a full hour of music from bands soon to be playing in our community.
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9 o'clock is almost over here on the After Hours, 97.9 The Hill. AJ here along for the ride tonight. And we're wrapping up this hour with some local music. Florence Dewar, here's Sunset Road.

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0: National Weather Service in Raleigh has issued a severe thunderstorm warning for northern Harnett County, Lee County, southwestern Wake County, southeastern Chatham County until 11 p.m. At 10.07 p.m., a severe thunderstorm was located over Sanford, moving northeast at 15 miles per hour. Hazard, 60 miles per hour wind gusts and quarter-size hail. Source, radar indicated. Impact, hail damage to vehicles is expected. Expect wind damage to roofs, siding, and trees. Locations impacted include Sanford, Fuquay Marina, Antier, Apex, Holly Springs, Broadway, Lemon Springs, New Hill, Gum Springs, and Raven Rock State Park. This includes United States 1 between mile marker 69 and 94. For your protection, move to an interior room on the lowest floor of a building. Repeating, a severe thunderstorm warning has been issued until 11 p.m. for the following counties in North Carolina, Chatham, Harnett, Lee, and Wake.
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Black Pumas with Fire there on the After Hours, 97.9 The Hill. Hey, it's AJ. Coming up in a few minutes, going to talk about how you could be in Ireland this August to watch Carolina football. That's still to come. Steven Sanchez, Sweet Love, playing now.

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8: 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Well, dust off your passport. You could be going to Ireland with the University Place Lucky to Be a Tar Heel Carolina football giveaway. 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

0: This is Henry Taylor, and here's what you can find on chapelboro.com today. This week marks 1 year since Tropical Depression Chantal brought a historic amount of rain to the community, flooding homes and businesses and leading to rescue operations. Now, 1 year removed from the storm, chapelboro.com is looking back both at its initial impacts and how those affected have recovered since. First, read our article all about local businesses who have worked hard to come back from flood damages and are preparing for the possibility of future incidents. Next, read our piece featuring the perspectives of residents in the hardest hit areas across town. You can find both in our news section. Also in news, UNC Facilities Services announced Country Club Road is closed from Monday, July 6th until Monday, August 10th as crews work to repair a stormwater pipe. Read our article to see how traffic will be impacted during this time. And while you're on our website, be sure to sign up for our three weekly newsletters delivered straight to your email inbox 3 times a week. 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

0: Brighton McConnell, and here's your local news update. 1 year after Tropical Storm Chantal brought significant flooding and damage to our community, the local emergency services are sharing ways they're looking to improve their responses to future events. The Orange County 911 call center fielded nearly 8,000 calls the night of July 6, 2025, with the majority of those coming in only a 2 or 3 hour span. Orange County Emergency Services Director Kirby Saunders said his team did well to field that high volume of calls and get first responders out there to help people, but around 400 calls went unanswered. He told us examining why has been a good learning experience.
1: North Carolina was one of the first adopters of the next-gen 911 system. That allowed those calls that were perhaps not answered by us to roll over to another 911 center. Some 911 centers that, like Alamance, didn't know that we were taking that many calls. So they're wondering why were they getting a call transferred from Orange County to them, and they'd send it back to us. And so coordination not just in a department, in a community, in a county, but regional. And we talk about weather events. That's one of the biggest takeaways is we've got to think more collaboratively and regionally.
0: In state news, Governor Josh Stein took action on more than a dozen bills on Wednesday, tackling issues like cybersecurity, state employee retirement support, and DMV funding. Even more aspects of the state government are now funded through the comprehensive budget bill that Stein enacted on Tuesday, his first as North Carolina governor. At an event with public school teachers, public safety officers, and medical professionals, Stein praised how this budget better supports them.
2: You all are here because you value our people, educating them, keeping them healthy, keeping them safe, serving them. It's about time that we as a state appropriately value you.
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0: 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And, of course, if you want more information and a full list of upcoming events and happenings in our community this month and beyond, you can get that by visiting the local events calendar page on our website, chapelboro.com.
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5: 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AJ in the studio. Well, our next song has the title of a specific year, and it really does make me feel a little bit older that the further and further away we get from this year, the less I remember how we partied then. Here's Prince, 1999.

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Hey, it's AJ. Wrapping up your 10 p.m. hour with a little more music. 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
3: ABC News, I'm Dave Packard. He still denies allegations of sexual assault, but tonight Graham Plattner has stepped down as the main Democratic U.S. Senate nominee. Plattner says this isn't an admission of guilt, but the allegations cut off his campaign support.
4: We are going to lose our ability to fundraise. We are going to lose our ability to access voter data. We are going to lose all of the things that any campaign needs on the basic level simply to function.
3: The U.S. launching new airstrikes on Iran. President Trump declaring the ceasefire is over after Iranian attacks on ships in the Strait and U.S. bases. In Houston, a march tonight after the ICE shooting death of an undocumented immigrant, Lorenzo Salgado Araujo, Tuesday, after a confrontation with ICE officers. ICE claims Araujo was using his car as a weapon. This is ABC News. New numbers find those with Affordable Care Act health plans will pay more next year.
5: Public filings show 77 insurers who provide coverage through the Affordable Care Act are proposing a second straight year of double-digit premiums. On average, premiums that'll be 14% higher. The companies cite mounting health care costs and the recent expiration of enhanced subsidies for the higher premiums. The people hit the hardest will be those who don't qualify for financial help. A recent Georgetown University analysis shows many of them have seen their costs double or even triple, and those costs will go up even more next year.
3: ABC's Sherry Preston. The FIFA World Cup final will feature a halftime show headlined by Justin Bieber. Is it too late now to say sorry? But it's a star-studded lineup that also includes Madonna, Shakira, BTS, and Burna Boy. Venezuelan conductor Gustavo Dudamel will lead the PS22 chorus, a choir of elementary school students based in Staten Island, New York. Dave Packer, ABC News.
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11: 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Thank you very much for hanging out on your Wednesday night. Hope you're doing good. Tyler Ballgame, for the first time again, playing now.

Janis Joplin, there's Get It While You Can on the After Hours, 97.9 The Hill. 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
4: 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AJ in the studio. Well, looking now at your forecast for the next few days. Overnight tonight, 73 degrees for your low. Tomorrow, warm again, mostly sunny temperatures, mid-90s. Heat index, again, over 100 degrees. Then come Friday, well, sunny and hot, 97 for your high. Chance of showers later on in the day.

Andrew Stuckey here with a check of the Chapelboro concert calendar. We start with a double bill coming to Motorco on Sunday, July 12th. Computer Wife opening for Pittsburgh indie rockers Feeble Little Horse. Again, that's on Sunday, July 12th. We've got a couple of really high-profile shows coming to the area. On July 22nd, that's a Wednesday night, Death Cab for Cutie will be at Coastal Credit Union Music Park at Walnut Creek. And then just a few days later, on Tuesday, July 28th, we've got Bob Dylan, the legend himself, in Raleigh at the Red Hat Amphitheater. We'll have Lucinda Williams opening for him. You can find all these shows and more concerts by visiting the Chapelboro Concert Calendar. And join me on Wednesday evenings at 7 o'clock for the Soundcheck Hour, a full hour of music from bands soon to be playing in our community.

0: I'm Brighton McConnell, and here's your local news update. 1 year after Tropical Storm Chantal brought significant flooding and damage to our community, the local emergency services are sharing ways they're looking to improve their responses to future events. The Orange County 911 call center fielded nearly 8,000 calls the night of July 6, 2025, with the majority of those coming in only a 2 or 3 hour span. Orange County Emergency Services Director Kirby Saunders said his team did well to field that high volume of calls and get first responders out there to help people, but around 400 calls went unanswered. He told us examining why has been a good learning experience.
1: North Carolina was one of the first adopters of the next-gen 911 system. That allowed those calls that were perhaps not answered by us to roll over to another 911 center. Some 911 centers that, like Alamance, didn't know that we were taking that many calls. So they're wondering why were they getting a call transferred from Orange County to them, and they'd send it back to us. And so coordination not just in a department, in a community, in a county, but regional. And we talk about weather events. That's one of the biggest takeaways is we've got to think more collaboratively and regionally.
0: In state news, Governor Josh Stein took action on more than a dozen bills on Wednesday, tackling issues like cybersecurity, state employee retirement support, and DMV funding. Even more aspects of the state government are now funded through the comprehensive budget bill that Stein enacted on Tuesday, his first as North Carolina governor. At an event with public school teachers, public safety officers, and medical professionals, Stein praised how this budget better supports them.
2: You all are here because you value our people, educating them, keeping them healthy, keeping them safe, serving them. 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
6: 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AJ in the studio. Well, mentioned Tomato Day at the Carrboro Farmers Market. 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

0: This is Henry Taylor, and here's what you can find on chapelboro.com today. This week marks 1 year since Tropical Depression Chantal brought a historic amount of rain to the community, flooding homes and businesses and leading to rescue operations. Now, 1 year removed from the storm, chapelboro.com is looking back both at its initial impacts and how those affected have recovered since. First, read our article all about local businesses who have worked hard to come back from flood damages and are preparing for the possibility of future incidents. Next, read our piece featuring the perspectives of residents in the hardest hit areas across town. You can find both in our news section. Also in news, UNC Facilities Services announced Country Club Road is closed from Monday, July 6th until Monday, August 10th as crews work to repair a stormwater pipe. Read our article to see how traffic will be impacted during this time. And while you're on our website, be sure to sign up for our 3 weekly newsletters delivered straight to your email inbox 3 times a week. 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
7: Well, as we're approaching the end of your 11 o'clock hour here on the After Hours, I have dived into my personal music category and pulled something special for you. 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

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AJ in the studio, and that's going to do it for me. Have a fantastic rest of your night, and I will see you next time. Till then, be good, stay safe, tell somebody you love them.

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1: 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And of course, if you want more information and a full list of upcoming events and happenings in our community this month and beyond, you can get that by visiting the local events calendar page on our website, chapelboro.com.
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0: Andrew Stuckey here with a check of the Chapelboro concert calendar. We start with a double bill coming to Motorco on Sunday, July 12th. Computer Wife opening for Pittsburgh indie rockers Feeble Little Horse. Again, that's on Sunday, July 12th. We've got a couple of really high-profile shows coming to the area. On July 22nd, that's a Wednesday night, Death Cab for Cutie will be at Coastal Credit Union Music Park at Walnut Creek. And then just a few days later, on Tuesday, July 28th, we've got Bob Dylan, the legend himself, in Raleigh at the Red Hat Amphitheater. We'll have Lucinda Williams opening for him. You can find all these shows and more concerts by visiting the Chapelboro Concert Calendar. 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

0: It was the most wonderful experience. I worked with Rebecca every single day. 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It's sincere. I'm totally sincere about it.
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1: 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This week marks 1 year since Tropical Depression Chantal brought a historic amount of rain to the community, flooding homes and businesses and leading to rescue operations. Now, 1 year removed from the storm, chapelboro.com is looking back both at its initial impacts and how those affected have recovered since. First, read our article all about local businesses who have worked hard to come back from flood damages and are preparing for the possibility of future incidents. Next, read our piece featuring the perspectives of residents in the hardest-hit areas across town. 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Also in news, UNC Facilities Services announced Country Club Road is closed from Monday, July 6th until Monday, August 10th as crews work to repair a stormwater pipe. Read our article to see how traffic will be impacted during this time. And while you're on our website, be sure to sign up for our 3 weekly newsletters delivered straight to your email inbox 3 times a week. 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
1: Andrew Stuckey here with a check of the Chapelboro concert calendar. We start with a double bill coming to Motorco on Sunday, July 12th. Computer Wife opening for Pittsburgh indie rockers Feeble Little Horse. Again, that's on Sunday, July 12th. We've got a couple of really high-profile shows coming to the area. On July 22nd, that's a Wednesday night, Death Cab for Cutie will be at Coastal Credit Union Music Park at Walnut Creek. And then just a few days later, on Tuesday, July 28th, we've got Bob Dylan, the legend himself, in Raleigh at the Red Hat Amphitheater. We'll have Lucinda Williams opening for him. You can find all these shows and more concerts by visiting the Chapelboro concert calendar. And join me on Wednesday evenings at 7 o'clock for the Soundcheck Hour, a full hour of music from bands soon to be playing in our community.
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0: This is Henry Taylor, and here's what you can find on chapelboro.com today. This week marks 1 year since Tropical Depression Chantal brought a historic amount of rain to the community, flooding homes and businesses and leading to rescue operations. Now, 1 year removed from the storm, chapelboro.com is looking back both at its initial impacts and how those affected have recovered since. First, read our article all about local businesses who have worked hard to come back from flood damages and are preparing for the possibility of future incidents. Next, read our piece featuring the perspectives of residents in the hardest hit areas across town. You can find both in our news section. 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Read our article to see how traffic will be impacted during this time. And while you're on our website, be sure to sign up for our three weekly newsletters delivered straight to your email inbox 3 times a week. 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
1: ABC News, I'm Dave Packer. Maine Democratic Senate candidate Graham Plattner, who denies allegations of sexual assault, now says he's getting out of the running ahead of Monday's deadline to take his name off the ballot. It's one of the most closely watched races in the country as Democrats seek to take back control of Congress. President Trump says a memorandum of understanding between Iran and the U.S. is over. This is the U.S. concluded a second day of heavy strikes in Iran after ships were targeted in the Strait of Hormuz.
2: They're not doing a service to the people. And I think more than anything else is I got to know them. And I'm not sure I want to make a deal with them. We can play games, but I'm not sure I want to make a deal. Let's just finish the job.
3: ISIS never welcome here!
1: A protest march and rally in Houston Wednesday night over the ICE shooting death of an undocumented man on Tuesday. The accused, ICE does, Lorenzo Saldago Araujo, of attempting to evade arrest and ramming his car into an ICE vehicle. Araujo was shot and died on his way to the hospital. This is ABC News. A Texas kid struck by lightning inside of his own home.
4: It's always been kind of understood that if you're inside of your home, you're safe from lightning because the home is grounded. But an investigation is underway after a child was injured in his family's home in Harris County, Texas. The home, deputies say, was hit by lightning and an electrical current went surging through the home's wiring and electrocuted the homeowner's son, who was using a computer inside the home. They say the child was evaluated by EMS. His condition is not known. Alex Stone, ABC News.
1: A three-judge panel has denied a request from the Kennedy Center's board to restore President Trump's name to the institution while they appeal an earlier ruling that found the name change illegal. Meta says it will invest more than $9 billion to build its first artificial intelligence data center in Canada. This will be the largest outside of the United States. It will be powered by a natural gas-fired plant being developed by a consortium. Dave Packer, ABC News.
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8: All right, here we are with another edition of the Financial Symphony. John Stillman is here, your chartered retirement planning counselor. Ladies and gentlemen, the star of our show from Rosewood Wealth Management, John Stillman. John, let's get ready to rumble. How you doing?
9: Yeah, man. Let's do it. Always good to see you, and I like that shirt you're wearing.
8: Yeah, thank you so much. I'm Ron Stutz, by the way. Always a pleasure to hang out with John here, and we're going to talk about getting you to and through retirement on the Financial Symphony. By the way, if you want to find out more about John Stillman, go to rosewoodwealthmanagement.com, and I'll give you a very important phone number coming up in just a few minutes here, so you can call and get a 15-minute retirement-ready phone call. But let's go ahead and get started here. We're going to start with a little history lesson here, since it is July 4th weekend. 200 years ago, July 4th, 1826, John Adams and Thomas Jefferson died on the same day. Did you realize that, John?
9: One of the most amazing things about American history is that our second and third president both died on July 4th on the same day. And interestingly, James Monroe, who was our fifth president, also died on July 4th, but it was 1831. So it was 5 years after these two guys died.
8: Isn't that amazing?
9: What are the chances that presidents 2, 3, and 5 all died on July 4th?
8: That's crazy, and I'm assuming that none of the others have died on July 4th since then?
9: And I want to say, maybe it's just that Calvin Coolidge was born on July 4th. I'll have to fact check that. But there's somebody else. Yes, Calvin Coolidge was born on July 4th.
10: We'll have to get our crack research team on that and find out. But that is really strange.
9: But yeah, John Adams and Jefferson hated each other for their political lives, their political careers. But after they were president, like, they became friends later in life. And in fact, from what I understand, when John Adams is like on his deathbed, and he can't even speak anymore, and he like wrote out a note that said, like, "My friend Thomas Jefferson still survives," but then he died later that day.
10: So. Wow, that is an amazing story here. Thank you very much. I didn't realize you were such an historian, but you know, I appreciate
9: these
10: knowing
9: are the
10: that.
9: Things I know. Can't remember my children's names all the time, but these are the things I know.
10: Yeah, I know what you mean. Well, a lot of useless tidbits running around out there up there in your head. So same here. And let's talk about fireworks, since it is July the 4th weekend, and how that might tie into financial planning. And this July 4th carries a little bit of extra weight as we celebrate 250 years of American independence. But between the hot dogs, the parades, and the fireworks, we started thinking about how many of our favorite holiday traditions have a pretty natural financial parallel, and I'll leave that to John to explain that. So that's what we're exploring today, and the comparisons might surprise you. John, how are hot dogs like your emergency fund?
9: How are hot dogs like my emergency fund? I haven't thought this idea.
10: It may seem like an awful
9: all right,
10: long question.
9: Let me think about this. Hot dogs, emergency fund.
10: Hot dogs.
9: Okay. Yeah. Well, how about this? Hot dogs, basically, regardless of what brand you get, you kind of know what to expect, right? Mm-hmm. You show up at a July 4th cookout, there's going to be hot dogs on the grill.
10: That's true.
9: Unless you go to some, maybe if it's a Carrboro July 4th, they're going to do like portobello mushrooms instead of actual meat. But if you go to a normal person's house on July 4th, there's going to be hot dogs. Right? They are simple and dependable.
10: Yeah.
9: So what you see is what you get. No surprises. So emergency fund, kind of the same way, right? It's not complicated. Right. It's not fancy. It's just money that's there that's safe and liquid. And it's an important part of your financial plan to make sure you have that money that's safe and liquid there. And it's just sitting there quietly, not making any money, which drives some people nuts. But it's just there until you have that unexpected car repair, you have that medical bill, you know, some home repair that you didn't anticipate shows up, and then you're glad that it's there. And so people are constantly asking, like, well, you know, I've got this $25,000 in the bank as my emergency fund. Where could I put that I'm getting a little bit more interest on it? That's not its job.
10: Yeah.
9: Growth is not the job of that money. So, yeah, if you can put it in a high yield savings account that's still safe and liquid and get a little bit more interest, fine. But don't shortchange yourself on the safety and liquidity side of it just because you're trying to chase growth. Because think about it. If you got $25,000 in a savings account at your bank, and let's say you're getting 2% on it, well, could you move it to a high yield savings account and get 4% on it? Yeah, maybe.
10: Sure.
9: Yeah. But on 25 grand, that's 500 a year. So it's not a life-changing difference. It's not something you need to lose sleep over.
10: Yeah. So it's not necessarily dynamic. It's not really exciting, but you sure do appreciate it when you have it and you need it.
9: Just like a good hot dog.
10: Yeah.
9: Thank you very much.
10: How do fireworks remind you of, let's say, market volatility? Can you compare fireworks to market volatility?
9: Yes, that one I can do more easily without having to talk about portobello mushrooms along the way. Because, some things make a loud entrance, right? They light up the sky. They cause a little bit of drama. That's fireworks, right? Mm-hmm. They're exciting. They're the opposite of the emergency fund. They're exciting. But if they're handled the wrong way, they are genuinely dangerous. Like every year for our 4th of July gathering at the house, we usually send someone to South Carolina to acquire the fireworks that you can't acquire here. And then we shoot them off while people sit on our roof or the front porch and watch. Well, this year with a, I don't know, like 150-year generational drought, not the best idea to be shooting off those fireworks. So I actually texted our neighbor, who's a firefighter, a couple days ago. I was like, all right, professional opinion. Are we doing the South Carolina fireworks this year or not? Mm-hmm. He's like, nah, I wouldn't. Don't do it. So
10: not a good idea.
9: We have to forego the fireworks this year because, like, if you're not being responsible with them, they could be genuinely dangerous. And when it's this dry, it could be dangerous. All right. So market volatility is not all that different. Like, it can feel exciting. Oh, wow, the market's crashing. I'm going to get some money in. I'm going to buy low. Or some people are the exact opposite. Oh, the market's crashing. I got to get my money out, right? But it feels like this exciting thing. You're trying to catch a wave, whether you're trying to get in or out. But it can also be dangerous because a lot of people let emotions drive the conversation and they end up doing the wrong thing at the wrong time. So the key to both the fireworks and the market volatility is handling it wisely, not letting the noise distract you, and not doing something you'll regret.
10: Boy, I tell you, with this water thing is getting really serious these days. And, you know, the fact that it's so hot and not raining very much, I mean, gets more and more dangerous every day. So, yep. Hey, kudos to you for making the right decision on that. What about an Independence Day parade? Let's say that you're standing on the street and you're watching an Independence Day parade. What about that whole process makes you think about the priorities that somebody should have in their financial planning?
9: Well, I think about the small town parades when I think about a 4th of July parade. Now, there are obviously some big 4th of July parades out there. Have you ever been to the Gatlinburg 4th of July parade?
10: I have not.
9: They advertise it as the first July 4th parade in the country because they do it at midnight, July 4th. So you stay up late on July 3rd and you go out and they start the parade at midnight.

0: all your neighbors and friends are lining up on the street. I kind of think about these are the same people that most people are thinking about when they're putting together their financial plan. They're not thinking about numbers. They're thinking about the people that they rely on and that rely on them. Yeah. So your beneficiaries, the charitable giving that you want to do, saving for college for your kids or grandkids, you know, supporting your family, receiving support from your family instead of supporting them, how you want to leave a financial legacy. It's just a good reminder that a good financial plan can extend well beyond, you know, the average annual return that that mutual fund is giving you. It's really about the people behind it.
1: Yeah. Well, I think about, you know, Christmas parades in Hillsboro.
0: Mm-hmm.
1: It's like that. Small town parade.
0: Yep.
1: Love it. They always do a great
0: but
1: job.
0: But a big parade. Small town, big parade.
1: Yeah, exactly. Hey, you know, we hear a lot about freedom on July 4th.

0: financial independence and freedom kind of works the same way from the standpoint that, you know, there were generations of sacrifice and effort that had to happen to, first of all, create the freedom in the first place and then protect it for generations. Sure. Right? So it doesn't happen overnight. It does require real trade-offs, which, you know, I always love the last line of the Declaration of Independence. The first line gets all the attention, right? The whole when in the course of human events part. But it's the last line that really hits home on the Declaration. So, and for the support of this Declaration, with a firm reliance on the protection of divine providence, we mutually pledge to each other our lives, our fortunes, and our sacred honor. Right? Like, these dudes were putting it on the line. And there's just, there has been hundreds of years of sacrifice put toward maintaining this freedom.
1: Yeah.
0: And same way with your financial freedom. It just, it doesn't happen overnight. You do have to make trade-offs along the way. You can't buy everything you want in your 30s and 40s and still be financially independent in your 60s and 70s. At some point along the way, there are trade-offs that you have to make. So understand the long term. Do something that benefits you in the future or benefits those that you love, maybe generations after you're gone, instead of just focusing solely on what makes me feel good today. So, you know, July 4th, obviously a reminder that the things worth having usually take some work to get there. Financial independence is no different. And if you're still working toward yours, if you don't feel like you are financially independent yet because you don't have a retirement plan that you feel like gives you that financial independence, well, guess what, Ron? That's what we're here for. So happy 4th of July. Enjoy your holiday weekend. And then let's get together for the 15-minute retirement ready phone call so that you can really start to get your ducks in a row on all this.
1: All right. 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
2: We're back now with more of the Financial Symphony, the show that helps you hit all the right notes in your retirement planning. John Stillman is the star of this show. John is your chartered retirement planning counselor at Rosewood Wealth Management, known far and wide as an international star of radio and TV and motion pictures and everything else.
3: Definitely the motion pictures.
2: Yeah. But get in touch with John Stillman, and he can help you get to and through retirement.
3: Do you still call them that, by the way, when you're going to the theater? You say you're going to see a motion picture?
2: No, not really. I just thought it kind of flowed the way I said it, you know. If I just said movies, that would be kind of boring.
3: Yeah, but I agree. Well, exactly. That's why you should call them motion pictures in real life.
2: Sounds like a bigger deal, you know, when you say motion pictures. Sounds a little more ridiculous.
3: I'm going to start doing this. We're going to stop having movie night on the weekends at the Stillman House, and we're going to have motion picture night.
2: Have you seen any motion pictures lately?
3: Yes, actually. The motion picture we just watched was Project Hail Mary, which is very good, I have to say. Ryan Gosling. Big fan of Ryan Gosling. Dude's funny. And he's one of those... It's not like a funny movie necessarily, but it is pretty funny. Like, he's just funny. There's a lot of comic relief in it.
2: Yeah, I think he's a good actor.
3: Yeah, he's a very good actor. And he did that movie basically by himself.
2: Oh, really?
3: I mean, it's him and, you know, green screens and CGI. It's not like he has other actors that he's working with.
2: And what's the name of the movie again?
3: Project Hail Mary.
2: The name of the motion picture, I should say.
3: Yeah, that's right.
2: Okay. All right. Hey, I'm always up for looking at a motion picture with a green background.
3: Yeah. You know,
2: see how that goes. Hey, I got something even more ridiculous to talk about here today, and that is I know that you have a lot of animals on the farm. And I've got another suggestion for you.
3: Let's hear it.
2: Because you're set up for this
3: now,
2: kind of thing.
3: I should tell you, I'm kind of in the stage of my life where I'm trying to have fewer animals on the farm.
2: Yeah.
3: But open to suggestions. What do you have?
2: Well, I've got a very tall task for you. How about a giraffe? You ever thought about having a giraffe on
3: giraffe would be cool. That'd be great.
2: Stillman Farm? Yeah. There's a 3-year-old giraffe named Gracie who escaped her enclosure at a ranch in Texas. And 2 weeks later, nobody's been able to find this giraffe. There's a $5,000 reward, and helicopters have been on the search, but they still haven't found her. So if you're looking for a way to potentially earn $5,000, you, John, I know you're always an opportunist and always looking for an adventure. Maybe you should consider a trip out to Strong, Texas, and find this giraffe and find a way to bring her home.
3: Well, a couple of things. First of all, if I'm going to Texas and I find the giraffe, no, the giraffe is now mine. I'm not taking your $5,000 reward. I'm taking the giraffe because that would be cool to have around. Secondly, how hard can it be to find a stray giraffe in Texas?
2: That's
3: somebody
2: true.
3: Has seen this giraffe, I am certain.
2: Yeah. Well, I just hope nothing has happened to her, you know, because, you know, that's the only way I can think of that nobody would be able to find her. As if she's not standing up, you know, and walking around. So I don't know.
3: Well, let's keep our team on this, and you report back what happened to Gracie.
2: Yeah, I'll let you know if I hear anything about it, and hope vice versa.
3: Yeah. So,
2: hey, this is July 4th weekend, as we have been discussing on this show so far, but let's talk about financial independence. It's all about Independence Day, but financial independence is something altogether different. But independence from what? Exactly. How about, this is something we have discussed before, independence from government.

0: you don't want to have to count on the government to get you through life. That's for sure.
1: Yeah. So to your point, Ron, yes, a lot of people mean different things when they say they want to be financially independent. And yeah, I mean, not relying on the government for, let's say, your nursing home care. You want to make sure that you can be in the nursing home that you want to be in or that your family wants you to be in and that you can afford it, that you have coverage for it, as opposed to, well, I don't have any money left. Medicaid is going to step in and pay for my nursing home care, and they're going to put me in probably not the nicest nursing home in town. They will put me in a nursing home, but not the top of the line. So, yeah, that might be a way that you want to be independent from government, is not relying on them for your health care later in life.
0: How about independence from family? That just means that you don't have to lean on your family members to get you through life.
1: Yeah, so a lot of people just assume, well, my kids will take care of me. Oh, okay, maybe they will, but they also might not if you haven't talked about it. And the other thing is, do you really want to put that burden on them? I mean, a lot of people say, as part of their retirement plan, they want to be set up in such a way that the kids don't have to take care of them. And the kids are like, no, no, we would. And the parents are saying, no, we don't want you to. So obviously these dynamics are different in different families, but not having to rely on the kids for any, you know, caretaking or financial support later in life, independence from family is also a big part of retirement planning.
0: We're talking about financial independence here on this Independence Day weekend. How about independence from creditors? That's a big one.
1: Yeah, and for a lot of people, that's just as simple as entering retirement with no debt. I mean, it just gives you a lot of peace of mind if you don't have any debt at all, and especially like get rid of the mortgage, too, heading into retirement. That makes the income planning a lot easier if you don't have that mortgage payment to make. I mean, I had a client in this week, and you know, it's kind of a constant struggle with them. There's always a thing that they convince themselves that they need to buy, and then they're constantly in this credit card shuffle where it's like, oh, we're going to move it to a zero interest card and try to pay it off before the interest hits on that one. It's just, it's an exhausting lifestyle. And so if you can have a plan where you're independent from all that stuff, you'll be much happier in retirement.
0: Okay. How about, I mean, this is a pretty obvious one, I guess, independence from employment. You don't have to work unless there's something you just want to do.
1: Well, yeah, but then there are people who retire from their quote-unquote career, but they still need some kind of part-time income to make the ends meet. And so they feel retired because they've retired from the stressful job, but they still need a paycheck coming in. And for some people, they just want to work. They don't need the money. They just want the thing to do. They want the thing on their schedule. And that's fine. If you want to work, that's one thing. But true independence from employment means you don't have to.
0: Here's one that might be a little more lengthy in the way of explaining this. If I were to say to you, independence from the stock market, what would that mean?
1: Well, for a lot of people, I think that's just, it doesn't mean you're not invested in the stock market. It just means that you're not having to worry about what the market is doing on a day-to-day basis for your paychecks to be there. So I'll use my grandfather as an example. I misunderstood when I was a kid what was happening with him and his stock market investments. So every afternoon, he lived with us for the last 2 years of his life. And every afternoon, he had his judge block, right? We had 2 hours, four different judge shows. There was Judge Judy, there was Judge Mathis, there was People's Court, and there was Texas Justice. Watch those four every day. As soon as that was over, he would then flip over to the channel with the stock ticker. He would pull a piece of paper out of his pocket with all of his stock symbols on it, and he would look at all of his stocks and see how they'd done that day. And my impression at the time was that, you know, his paychecks were dependent on this. He needed the stocks to do well in order for him to pay the bills. That's not what was happening. This was a hobby for him, and this is all legacy money that he wasn't living on at all. This was money that he passed on to my mom and her sister. But for a lot of people, they're watching the stock market not as a hobby. They're watching it because it feels like their paychecks are dependent on what's happening in the market that day, and that's no way to live. We want you to have independence from having to play that game once you're retired.

0: Yeah. The last thing I wanted to mention here is something that we talk about a lot on this show. We always say, you don't want to lie awake at night worrying about, you know, do I have enough money? Is money going to run out before I run out of breath? And if you work with John and you set up a good plan and he helps you along the way, well, then you will have independence from worry. That, of course, equates to peace of mind, which we all want and need.
1: Yeah, that's what we're after. And even if your financial plan is completely flawless, if you yourself don't have confidence in it, you're still going to worry about money. And I have clients who have been clients for years before I'm able to get them to the point where they say, okay, you know what? I finally trust this plan. Because some of them, that's just how they're wired. They're wired to worry. Other people, we get the plan in place. Like, they're very worried up until that point. We get the plan in place. They're off and running. And then it's like, okay. It's like this weight off their shoulders immediately. For other people, it just takes time. But ultimately, we want to get people to that independence from worry, where you're not lying around at night worried about your money. I would much rather you find other things to worry about. If you're a natural worrier and you just have to have something to occupy your mind, that's fine. Let it be about the dispute with your neighbor or drama at your church or whatever. Let's not let it be about your retirement plan. So if you feel like you don't have that independence, well, you know, the first step to cure that is, Ron, that's the 15-minute retirement ready phone call.
0: John Stillman can be gotten in touch with quite easily. He makes that possible by creating a special website, meetwithjohn.com. Meetwithjohn.com. You can have a 15-minute retirement ready phone call with John that is not going to obligate you to do anything else beyond that conversation. It's not going to cost you anything at all. So why not go there, create an opportunity to have that conversation, meetwithjohn.com, schedule your own get together that way. That may lead to a long-term relationship. John's got folks he's been working with for a very long time, and there are new folks coming on all the time who hear this radio show, avail themselves of the opportunity, and then they become clients and friends. Meetwithjohn.com. Just that easy. Just that simple. You see, when I'm starting to say simple and I'm starting to say easy, and it becomes sleazy.
1: Well, at least you didn't say just that sleazy.
0: No, well, that's true. There's nothing sleazy about this whole thing. So meetwithjohn.com. You can make it happen that way. 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
0: Welcome back to more of the Financial Symphony. John Stillman is on the radio. Go tell everybody you know. That's what I've been doing for a long time. Hey, John, 4th of

0: July weekend, and talked earlier about how just about everybody is going to have the opportunity to eat some hot dogs over the 4th of July weekend. It's kind of a staple. But there are going to be a lot of potato chips that are served as well, because they kind of go along with hot dogs.
1: Mm-hmm.
0: What's your favorite kind of potato chip?
1: My favorite chip is probably going to be the cheddar and sour cream.
0: Really?
1: Ruffles. I've liked those since the mid-90s. What's your answer to this question?
0: I would say, like, I like those that are, I can't even remember what they're called. It's like kettle chips.
1: Yep.
0: I guess they're cooked in a kettle. I don't know. But I would not go for what you just said. I like the regular flavor.
1: Mm-hmm.
0: And for variety's sake, sometimes I get those chips with pickles and that flavor, salt and pickles. You know what I'm talking about? Salt and vinegar.
1: Yeah,
0: there you go.
1: I don't like the salt and vinegar. I like almost all chips, but not salt and vinegar.
0: Ah, I'm sorry. Well, how about like barbecue chips? You like barbecue chips?
1: Yeah, of course.
0: Yeah.
1: I'm not a communist.
0: All right. Well, anyway, just a little food for thought for everybody out there listening to the show. What's your favorite kind of chip? Well, you know what they say, John, hindsight is 20/20. The phrase, knowing what you know now is mostly worthless, except when it's in a song. I'm a big Bob Seger fan, as you probably know. And in Against
1: Were you a
0: the
1: Bob
0: Wind.
1: Seger fan before you looked exactly like him, with both of you in your old age? Or
0: I've been a Bob Seger fan for a long time,
1: okay.
0: You know. But there's a song, Against the Wind.
1: Mm-hmm.
0: I'm still running against the wind after all these years.
1: Wish I didn't know now what I didn't know then.
0: Yeah, exactly. You got it. And that phrase, knowing what we know now, is mostly worthless because, of course, we would all do some things differently if we could actually see the future. But since we can't see the future, we can at least learn from other people when they're looking in their rearview mirror, when they've gone through this themselves, wishing that they had done things differently. So, John, with your permission, let's talk about some situations where folks probably wish they'd made different decisions. I know you have met with some folks and you know some people who got too scared after a market crash and then proceeded to invest way too conservatively for the next decade or so. And in that process, they missed out on a great bull run in the market.
1: I have an example of this.
0: Okay.
1: And I've told this story before, but it's been a while. It's almost cartoonish how ridiculous it is. So when this guy came to visit with me for the first time, it was 2019.
0: Okay.
1: So that's when he first became a client. And back in 2008, so he was probably like, I'm going to say mid-50s when he first came in. Well, back in 2008, during that market crash, he'd gotten very scared. Oh, I'm sorry. We got to go all the way back to the dot-com crash. You know, 2000, 2001. He'd gotten scared, pulled all of his money out of the market, sat in cash. He missed the good years, 03, 04, 05, 06, 07. In like fall of 07, he moves money back into the market out of cash.
0: Oh.
1: Then what happens? He experiences the 08, 09 financial crisis. What's he do? Panic again. Pulls the money out. Misses the good years. 12, 13, 14, 15. So by the time he's meeting with me in 2019, he has like $300,000 and he should have like $2.5 million. If he'd just been riding the roller coaster the whole time, he would have had almost 10 times as much as what he had.
0: Oh, man.
1: That's so I said, look, we're going to put together a plan. You still have enough that with your remaining working years, you have enough to get you to where you need to go. You just can't panic anytime there's a downturn in the market, because we're going to have this in place. We're going to have this in place. Yes, if this account is down because of a down market, you don't have to panic. That account will come back. You're not going to need this money in this account that's down until you're in like your mid-70s. Okay, so don't worry about it. When did I say he became a client, Ron? Do you remember?
0: 2019.
1: What happened in the beginning of 2020?
0: Things did not go well.
1: Pandemic. Market crash, the worst month imaginable. Markets down 30% from mid-February to mid-March of that year.
0: I remember it not so fondly.
1: And he just couldn't do it. He couldn't stomach. He called me up like embarrassed. He's like, I understand everything you told me. Yeah, I just can't do it. I'm taking the money. I'm moving it to cash. I'll do my own thing. I often wonder what he's up to today, because if he just left it in, like that money came back by July of that year. It took no time at all. But he moved to cash and he missed all of it yet again for the third time in a row. So I don't know what he's up to these days, but I think of him often.
0: You're saying he's no longer a client.
1: No, I mean, he just couldn't stomach it. That's why he just took the money. He said, I'm going to move it to a money market. I'll just do my own thing with it. So,
0: yeah. Interesting. How about the couple nearing retirement that didn't realize how much risk they had in their investments until 2022 happened?
1: Yeah. Well, we have a lot of people who consider themselves conservative investors, and then either they come in and we do a risk analysis on their investments and they find out, oh, we're actually carrying a lot more risk than we thought. And, you know, then we can fix the problem before the market downturn happens. Or they go through a year like 2022, where they had a lot of bonds in their investments. So they thought they were pretty conservatively invested because of that. But 22 was a unique year because stocks were down double digits and bonds were down double digits. That's only happened like four times in history. 2022 was one of those years. Mm-hmm. So they thought they were invested much more safely than they actually were.
0: You know, we've talked about Social Security a lot on this show. It's kind of a standard topic. How about the lady who didn't really understand her Social Security options? And now that woman wishes that she had waited to start her benefit at a later age. She jumped on it at 62 as soon as she could.
1: Yeah, I mean, certainly we've had folks that flip the switch and start that income as quick as as soon as they can. And then a couple of years down the road, it's like, oh, well, this is not as much income as I was thinking, you know, relative to what I need.
0: Really?
1: I'm going to need to go back to work. But now I'm limited on how much I can earn because I'm at 64 or 65. My full retirement age is 67. Yeah. I should have waited. So the key is not necessarily that everybody should wait until longer to start their Social Security. It's just you need to have a plan before you turn it on. Let's understand how Social Security fits into your overall picture. And a lot of people are just starting Social Security without an overall picture. So, of course, they don't know how it fits into the picture because they don't have one. So we just want to make sure that plan is in place before you flip the switch.
0: There's a lot of strategy involved, and John can help you through that for sure. Don't just jump into it willy-nilly because you can't go back and change it, except in very, very rare occasions, and you have to do that very quickly. We talk a lot about Roths on this show, and I think we all know the advantages of a Roth. There is the couple out there listening to the show today, and they wish they had put a lot more money into Roth IRAs instead of building up such a big tax time bomb for themselves later on in life.
1: Yeah, I mean, so often we have people that come in and they have $1.1 million and $975,000 of it is in IRAs. And all that money is going to be taxed when you take it out. The only way to get it out of that account without paying taxes on it is to send it directly to a charity from the account. And so that's the thing where people say, man, I wish I'd done more Roth contributions over the years. I wish I'd done things a little bit differently. But they told me when the 401k guy came to my office in 1994 when they were setting up the plan, he said I should put it all in the 401k so that I don't pay the taxes on it now and pay the taxes in retirement when I am in a lower tax bracket. Well, the reality is most people don't end up in a lower bracket when they retire. And so it's not necessarily, that's not to say that you shouldn't be contributing to those accounts. We just want to make sure that you're doing the right amount in each type of account.
0: And here's the sad scenario that we've talked about a lot. There are retirees out there who now come to the realization that they just retired too early and they have to go back to work in order to make their life work. I know you've seen that situation before. That's a really sad scenario, isn't it?
1: Yeah, and it's much more common that I see people going back to work because they want to, not because they have to. But we certainly have seen some folks where either they really thought that they could clamp down their budget and get their spending way down, and then they get retired and they realize, oh, this was just not realistic. We thought we could live on $6,000 a month, and we just can't do that. And so one or both spouses ends up going back to work. We've had people that they know that the numbers aren't going to work, but they're like, I have to get out of this job. And so they retire from the job And then they

0: you know, say, I'll figure it out later. Maybe they're retired for a year, and then they go back into some kind of part-time work. So, yeah, certainly we've got people all over the map on that. Most of the time, though, people know exactly where they stand. Certainly if they're working with us, they know exactly where they stand before they walk away from the paycheck, and they know what they're dealing with. Am I going to have to go back to work later or not? Because that's one of our main goals, is let's make sure if you don't want to go back to work, you don't have to. So if you don't have that assurance in your retirement plan, let's have your 15-minute retirement ready phone call, and let's make sure you're on the right track.
1: 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Coming up next, we're going to answer some questions from some of our listeners. That's right after this.
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3: Andrew Stuckey here with a check of the Chapelboro concert calendar. We start with a double bill coming to Motorco on Sunday, July 12th. Computer Wife opening for Pittsburgh indie rockers Feeble Little Horse. Again, that's on Sunday, July 12th. We've got a couple of really high-profile shows coming to the area. On July 22nd, that's a Wednesday night, Death Cab for Cutie will be at Coastal Credit Union Music Park at Walnut Creek. 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We'll have Lucinda Williams opening for him. 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

0: 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If at this point you'd like to find out more about John, of course, we've been doing this radio show since the beginning of time, and you probably know him by now. So I hope you will get in touch with him and have a conversation. 15-minute retirement-ready phone call is not going to cost you a penny and not going to obligate you to do anything beyond that conversation. Go to the mailbag here, John. We got great questions, as always. First one is from Linda in Carrboro. And Linda, getting ready to munch on a portobello mushroom for the 4th of July. Linda says, I've heard you talk about having an emergency fund, but I'm having trouble determining how much I should have in my emergency fund. I'm also not exactly sure how to define a real emergency so that I know when I can dip into it. What's your advice on all that?
1: Yeah, great question. So, first of all, in terms of how much to have in the emergency fund, we like the 3 to 6 months of expenses metric. So if you spend $10,000 a month, your emergency fund should be $30,000 to $60,000. Now, a lot of people hear that when you're talking about it in terms of monthly expenses, and they think, oh, well, the emergency fund is in case I lose my job and I don't have my paycheck, I can survive for 3 to 6 months. That's not really

0: working and you lose your job, yes, that would be a use for the emergency fund. But really, it's just because your monthly expenses kind of give us an idea of your overall lifestyle, and then 3 to 6 months of that, like, that's usually, it usually meshes well in your overall plan. Now, some people are going to be extremely safety conscious and they're going to want to have 12 months of expenses in their emergency fund. Obviously, it's customizable to each person, but the 3 to 6 month thing is a good place to start. As far as like how to define an emergency so you know when to dip into it, if it's an impulse purchase, that's not an emergency. If it's something you could have planned for, that's not an emergency. It's really for things where you can't get by without fixing the problem and you don't have any other way to pay for it. That's when you use the emergency fund. So a trip to Myrtle Beach, not an emergency. You decide you need a new car because your current car is getting old. That's not an emergency. You need a new car because somebody T-boned you and it's totaled, and the amount that you got from the insurance company isn't enough to get the next car that does what you need it to do. Okay, that's an emergency. We'll go to the emergency fund for that. But if it's a thing you can plan for and save, do that. Plan for it and save. Don't raid the emergency fund unless it's just an unpredictable thing that you couldn't have seen coming.
1: Hey, Linda, thank you so much for getting in touch. Hope you will make that phone call or go to the website and make that 15-minute conversation happen. And I hope you have a really good day in Carrboro. Next question here is from Sammy in Hillsborough. And Sammy says, what happens to the money in my 401k after I retire? Do I have to roll it over to a different account, or can I just leave it there?
0: Well, you can usually do either of those things. Doesn't mean you should. Now, there are some companies, like when you leave, they're going to make you roll the money out to your own IRA. But the reality is, almost any time that you leave a company, you should take the money with you. You should not leave it in the old company 401k. There are a couple of rare exceptions to that. We can talk individually if you think you might be an exception. But almost across the board, you want to roll the money to an IRA where you then have complete flexibility and control over that money instead of it being in the 401k with the limited list of mutual funds that the 401k offers. Now, you might say, well, I work for IBM or something like that, and I have dozens and dozens of mutual funds that I can choose from. Okay, well, that's certainly better than having a dozen. But the reality is, it's still a limited list, and you're still limited to mutual funds. There's a whole lot of other asset classes out there that you can be investing in if you had the IRA. So it's still limited, even if it seems like a big menu of funds.
1: John, got time for one more question?
0: Yeah, we'll make it quick.
1: Elizabeth is in Morrisville.
0: I mean, I'll try to make it quick. I have a penchant for being long-winded.
1: Nobody's ever said that about you. She says, my divorce will be final in about a month. I always paid the bills, but was never really involved with long-term financial planning during our marriage. Where's a good place for me to start now that I'm out here on my own?
0: Yeah, good question. I'm sorry you're going through that life circumstance, Elizabeth. But many people have been through it before. You're not the first. You won't be the last. And you will find peace on the other end of it eventually. So if you're not really sure, I mean, the first thing we want to start with is just how to access money. Can you log into the accounts that you need? Do you have the passwords that you need to get to? Do you know where everything is? Start with an inventory of understanding what you have and where it is and how to get to it. Second thing is understanding the tax implications of that money. What's in a bank account and can be withdrawn at any time? What's in an IRA or a 401k and is going to be taxed when you withdraw it? What's in an after-tax account? What's in a Roth? Let's understand the tax qualifications of each thing. That might be enough for a first discussion with somebody in your boat, Elizabeth. Let's just understand those basic things. Then later on, it's okay, what are we actually invested in? How much risk do those investments have? Are those investments doing what we need them to do? But you don't need to worry about all that for now. The first thing we need to figure out is where's your stuff and how do you get to it? And then what's it going to cost you to live life on your own? Now that you're single, what are your bills going to look like? It's probably not going to be half of what your previous bills were. It might be 60 or 70% of the previous household bills because, you know, it's not two people.

0: people sharing an electric bill now. It's not two people sharing a water bill and two people sharing a grocery bill. It's not 50% of what you were living on before. Unless maybe your husband was just a big-time spender. It's certainly possible. But those are the things we want to get our hands around initially, and then we can start to add layers of complexity onto that, but only after you've gotten comfortable with the very basics of knowing where you are and where you need to go. So all great questions and all things that we can talk about in your 15-minute retirement-ready phone call, which costs you nothing but could pay huge dividends for you down the road just having that conversation and getting yourself on the right path.
1: Quick note, too. 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Hey, listen, thanks for writing in with the questions in the mailbag today. We always get great questions from our listeners. And thanks very much for listening to the Financial Symphony. Anything else you'd like to add before we go, John?
0: No, happy July 4th to everybody. Let's make it another good 250 years. What do you say?
1: Sounds good to me. Ron Stutz here along with John Stillman. We'll see you next time on the Financial Symphony.
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2: 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Now, here's Randy.
3: Hey there, I'm Randy Voller. Come up on the porch where our guest today is an old friend, Bill Brown, who's the former chief conservator of the North Carolina Museum of Art. Today, we're going to learn about the life and times of a conservator, as well as the North Carolina Museum of Art. Bill, welcome to the porch.
4: Thank you, Randy. I'm very happy to be here.
3: We're happy to have you here. It's warming up here in Chapel Hill. It was cooler for some of my previous guests. We're starting to get into the summer.
4: That we are.
3: And you are wearing summer attire.
4: I am wearing summer attire. This is my go-to shirt.
3: Is this retirement attire?
4: It is. It's not exactly a Hawaiian shirt, but it's in the same category, casual.
3: So first question, for folks that are listening to this show, what is a conservator? You did this for many years at the North Carolina Art Museum. You were the chief conservator. So what is a conservator?
4: A lot of people get they read conservator and they think, you know, conservation of natural resources. And that's not what we are, although the agency for the state of North Carolina includes both conservation of natural resources and conservation of historic and artistic resources. That's what I am involved in. So a conservator, our overriding responsibility is the care of the collection, and I'll repeat this. I've heard it a thousand times, but it's true. The most valuable asset that the state of North Carolina owns is its collection at the North Carolina Museum of Art on Blue Ridge Road.
3: Really?
4: Yes, it's priceless. I mean, there's some paintings that, you know, I could estimate values on that would blow you away, but I'm not concerned about that. A conservator is concerned about the care of the collection, whether it's you know, worth a penny or worth $1 million. And as a state employee, you know, there's also a commitment to the state and to the state's collection. So you can also think of a conservator as being, we're not curators. They're curators who do the, you know, the research on the collection.
3: What's the difference?
4: Well, we're like, I don't know, stewards of the collection, or, you know, so what I do is we care for the art, which means anything from, you know, dusting a painting in the galleries to treating a painting, removing varnish, trying to return the painting to its original condition. We also are responsible for monitoring paintings on display and environmental conditions, which, you know, can be a real issue, particularly in the triangle where the, you know, fronts roll in, the temperature outside can go.
3: It changes a lot.
4: It changes a lot. And the art museum, our art museum, has a first-rate HVAC system that I'm proud of, because I was a part of, you know, the process to get it, you know, upgrade it. And so those are the things. So it's a lot of behind the scenes.
3: Let's get to that first, because you and I both know you grew up in Virginia. You've been in the South all your life. I moved down here in 1990-91. We know that it can get very hot, and you can, and especially in the triangle, you can have these massive swings at different times of the year of temperature between ambient temperature outside and inside. Mm-hmm. But we also have a high level of humidity. And so a lot of government buildings I visited in my time don't have up-to-date HVAC systems. And you probably had to have one of the nicest ones in the state because of the value of the collection and what would happen if they were to be adversely affected by humidity.
4: Yeah, that's absolutely correct. If you are older than me and you've lived in North Carolina your whole life, you may remember the collection was in downtown Raleigh, and it was in one of those old buildings you reference. And part of the justification to move the collection to its current location on Blue Ridge Road was that there was essentially no environmental control. So if it, you know, if the temperature went down, the humidity plummeted, it also did, at least the humidity would plummet inside. They could control the temperature. But particularly humidity swings can cause a lot of damage to artwork. And the unfortunately, the collection of the NCMA, I mean, suffered during those years. Even though it had, you know, dedicated galleries and security guards, et cetera, if you have a bad environmental control system, you can cause damage. And it may be damage you don't recognize for years down the road. So a conservator cannot kick the can down the road. And sometimes we're talking to administration who are subjected to budgets and they don't want to hear, you know, it's going to cost $5 million for a new HVAC system or whatever.
3: In order to preserve what you described earlier as a priceless collection.
4: Right. So the priceless collection thing is very, it's very useful during a capital campaign where you want to get people to donate money. But my job, again, as a conservator and advocate for the collection was to make sure that if there was a capital campaign, that, you know, a certain portion of it was dedicated to directly to the collection. And I know the last capital campaign, I think we had about a like $2.5 million. It was given to the capital campaign, but it was earmarked to the conservation department because, you know, people, there are a lot of people. Well, let me just say the Triangle has a range of well-educated people, and they end up on boards, and some of them are more savvy than others. And the museum has had a really good group of people who have represented the collection and the needs on the board. They've ponied up money. And I felt really fortunate to get the type of support that I did over the years, because otherwise, you know, your typical director who, I'm not going to name any names, but, you know, just any director might be interested more in the outward, you know, the sort of narcissistic side of, you know, being a museum director, bringing the big exhibitions in, you know, Monet, for example, new buildings, et cetera, et cetera. But, you know, you can have a wonderful building. If it doesn't have an HVAC system, it's not providing for the collection.
3: Right. So that leads me to this follow-up question. With change of climate around the planet, how big of an issue is it worldwide for various collections, whether they're in Asia, Europe, Africa, United States, North or South America? I mean, this has to be an issue for every museum or every collection, private or public.
4: Well, you're right. I mean, it certainly is, you know, and some obvious ways. I mean, if your climate is warming, if it's becoming more humid, this area we worry about hurricanes. So before I retired, I wrote up a disaster preparedness plan for the Art Museum, and it's really heavy into what to do when a hurricane comes through. Like we had Hurricane Fran, which people remember. That was, it's been quite a few years now, but or any kind of tropical storm that comes through, you lose electricity. And the way buildings are built, you know, it doesn't take long before the inside reflects the outside, and humidity is the big problem. So the museum also came with the new museum that we, the east building, no, west building, the new building, the Pfeiffer building, came with a very sophisticated HVAC system and a generator in the event that, you know, that the power would go out. Also, the windows are wind rated to like 150 miles an hour. Although I will say one of them was broken from a kid picking up a rock and heaving it at it. So, you know, that
3: still subject to vandalism.
4: Still subject
3: to vandalism.
4: A kid
3: with a rock or a baseball or someone with a golf ball. So I guess a follow-up question there is, not all of your collection is displayed like any museum. Mm-hmm. So in the case of one of these events, what happens to the undisplayed materials? How are they being protected?
4: They're protected in art storage. And I think people would be surprised to hear that the percentage of – I'm not sure what the average percentage of a collection, say, anywhere in the U.S. is in storage, but it's almost always going to be in excess of 90%. So most of the collection – the NCMA, it's even – it's a little bit lower because it's a small collection and the best pieces are on display. So art storage has to be treated particularly carefully with security and fire suppression. And
3: I would imagine it would have to. Folks, we're going to refresh our drinks, and after the break, you're going to be able to hear more from Bill Brown, former chief conservator of the North Carolina Museum of Art.
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2: Welcome back, folks, to On the Porch. Bill and I have topped off our beverages now, and we're talking all about art conservation and my friend Bill Brown, who is the chief conservator of the North Carolina Museum of Art. So, Bill, now that we've kind of established in the first segment, we talked about, you know, what it is to be an art conservator. I know you have some fascinating stories. I've known you for years. One that comes to the top of my mind, and a lot of people don't know that, yes, there is a Hermitage, Tennessee, I believe, but the real Hermitage was connected to the Czars and is in Russia, what was St. Petersburg. Didn't you have an interesting trip where you had to go and bring artwork back from there?
3: Yes, that is, I mean, one of my, like, it's my only experience with the former Soviet Union. And it had to do with art museums. Our art museum included they loan paintings out around the world to, you know, museums like the Hermitage, the Louvre, you name it. It's part of what museums do. And we actually loaned a painting, a classic American painting, to the Hermitage. And when we loan something out, we spend a lot of time, you know, preparing the painting to make sure that it can travel. This was an Andrew Wyeth, by the way.
2: Who's Andrew Wyeth?
3: Andrew Wyeth is an American painting, has a very sort of dry technique. And the one, our painting is really popular at the Art Museum. It shows a single figure going across kind of a barren landscape. And I think perhaps the Russians could relate to that aspect. They know all about barren landscapes. But anyhow, Wyeth is very, very popular in St. Petersburg particularly. So the painting was prepared. It was put into a crate with proper padding, all of that. It went on a special cargo jet, all taken care of. But flying into the former Soviet Union has its own set of challenges, and let me just say this, that when a painting goes to the airport, and then from the airport, the painting then goes into a truck and goes to the art museum, and then, you know, and then in reverse to come home. And my job was to go there and pick the painting up. And I knew things were different when, the paintings were put back into the crate, ready to go in the truck and go back to Finland, where it would fly out to Helsinki. And already all of these sort of officiaries gather around the painting. There's a wire put around it, a wax seal. You know, it's all very, you know, archaic and almost medieval in the way, you know, the administrative aspects of it. When I first went to the hotel, you know, they want your passport, and then they hand write in duplicate, you know, this piece of paper that, you know, is a receipt for the, you know, for the passport, but it's all done in Cyrillic. It's beautiful handwriting. And, you know, they do the same with the copy. So there's all this, you know, emphasis on the officials. And I know that was a big part of the Soviet Union, all of the officials. And so the officials are still there. So in this case, you know, there's all this rigmarole about getting the painting ready. But what really I thought was, outstanding or caught my attention was when I jumped in it's called a chaser car. So the painting goes into the truck, and then, the truck goes down the road and on its way up to Finland, and then there's no room in the truck for the conservator or the courier. We're called couriers. So we are in a chaser car, and so there are two guys in this, like, you know, SUV, Jeep Cherokee or something, And they've

0: They both had their automatic weapons or on the console, and one of them was a Uzi. I don't know what the other one was, but they're just sort of casually, tossed onto the, onto the console, and I'm like, wow, that's kind of serious. And so I, asked them, why do you need, these automatic weapons? And that's when they mentioned that there's highway robbery that at this time in the 1990s,
1: Brigands, yes.
0: brigands.
1: Yes.
0: And so a lot of electronics trucks were being stopped, and there was a need for money, particularly American dollars. And so, there was concern that our truck would be stopped, somebody thinking that it was electronics, and then
1: So was Yeltsin in charge then? This was after Gore, or was this still the Soviet Union? Was what year were you there?
0: this was maybe 1995,
1: So
0: something like
1: this
0: that.
1: was the former Soviet Union.
0: Former Soviet
1: Gorbachev is
0: Union.
1: gone, so we've had perestroika and glasnost, and this is pre-Putin, so Yeltsin probably is still in
0: Pre-Putin.
1: charge, but
0: Yeah.
1: it's still, so that's the same time frame my father was over there as well, doing trading with steel, slabs, things like that. And his story was they were stopped, Chechens came on, pointed
0: Oh,
1: AK-47s. There's a bunch of
0: God.
1: Germans. My dad is German, but of course he's an American citizen. And they seized the passports of the Germans. And the Germans that were with them that were doing the trading ended up having to go to the embassy and stay an extra 2 weeks. It was all basically to get
0: Yeah.
1: American dollars. They wanted
0: American dollars.
1: currency. So everyone had to empty
0: Right.
1: their pockets, and it was, so I'm curious on your
0: Well,
1: trip.
0: that's what I can't remember when Bill Clinton had his little episode with Monica Lewinsky, because you could go to the parks in St. Petersburg and they were selling the nested dolls,
1: Oh, yes.
0: which is kind of painted in their, tradition, but it was, Bill and then Hillary and then Monica, all nested together. So, and but you had to pay, I think it was $20, so you had to pay 20 American dollars.
1: To get one of those nested dolls.
0: Yes, because the I mean the ruble, yeah, I guess they were using the ruble. It was so inflated, it wasn't worth anything. So American dollars were really important.
1: All right, so you're in this chaser car. So I mean, what I'm thinking is like James Bond. I'm thinking of highly valuable painting. How do you know nobody tried to copy it while it was there?
0: Right. Well, some of that is yeah, it's that's Hollywood script making, but still, I mean, that's why they put that wire around the case, is that they inspected it in St. Petersburg, and they would inspect it again when they crossed the line into Finland. And I mean, that was like very stressful too, because at that point we get to the border, I'm told to get into the truck and see the painting and truck through customs, and we are, stopped by this Russian gentleman who speaks, perfect English, and the Finnish guys who are the truck driver art handlers, they're telling me, don't say
1: Don't say
0: anything,
1: anything.
0: just don't look at him in the face, just stare forward, and you realize, well, part of the conversation I have, I always want to know kind of what's going on. And it turns out that the Finns and the Russians don't like each other.
1: Yes. They've had a few like border wars, and they've had a history that goes back a long way. You remember our common friend Dr. Jeff Jones?
0: I
1: The
0: do.
1: well, he's actually been on the show in the past discussing the history of Finland, Poland, Ukraine, the Rus, Russia, and providing people all that
0: Sweden
1: information.
0: falls
1: Yeah,
0: in there
1: Sweden
0: too.
1: falls in there, the Baltic states, yes. So there's a little bit of tension at the border, is what
0: So
1: you're
0: there's a
1: saying.
0: lot of tension, and then I made things worse because I didn't bring my declaration. You have a little declaration sheet, particularly how much cash, you were taking out of the country. And God, it was so tense. And the Russian guy, opened up the back and cut the wire and, made us open up, one of the crates to look into it. And of course, this is, it's like, I don't know, 10 degrees outside, and, it's like the middle of the night, and it's all just like scary. And Of course, I'm thinking of all those movies I'm going to get lined up and shot or, you know, whatever. But, I mean, it's all on the up and up. But you've got, you know, there's all these backstories. And, you know, when they're telling me, oh, yeah, this guy speaks perfect English because he's an ex-KGB officer. And then, of course, Putin, you know, becomes president later.
1: And, of course, you're moving something, bringing it back to the museum that's valuable.
0: That's valuable. My job is to transcend all of the –
1: The issues and bring it back as the conservator, which makes you, you know, kind of like it's like a James Bond movie.
0: I know. So that's when something could, you know, something crazy could happen is when the security or the border guard is actually in there. And I mean, you know, everything's happening so fast, and that's when things happen.
1: But, okay, so here's the other question. So presuming that nothing happened where they tried to copy or change the painting or steal it. Just a border guard cutting it open and opening up the wax seal, he could do damage that would require you to fix it in Raleigh.
0: That's true. I mean, he could ask us. He has the right at that point to open all of the cases. And, you know, the truck is actually full of cases. There's paintings, I think, for that shipment, there were paintings going to the National Gallery and – you know, so sometimes couriers will share responsibility, you know, for other collections, you know, so that it's a little more economical because it's hugely expensive to pay for a courier's expenses.
1: So you had more – you didn't just have the Andrew Wyeth.
0: Well, there were some other Andrew Wyeths that were also valuable. And I can't remember – it was a whole truckload of Andrew
1: Wyeths. So you had a truckload of paintings. So now we can start adding up the value.
0: Right. I mean, at millions and millions of dollars. And, you know, he could have had us, you know, uncreate it. But I think he kept asking me, you know, why didn't I have my declaration? And I just, like, looked dumb.
1: You just gave him the look. Folks, this is On the Porch at WCHL 97.9 FM and streaming on chapelboro.com. We're hearing about the life and times from Bill Brown, Chief Conservator of the North Carolina Museum of Art, or he's the retired Chief Conservator. So we're in the middle of the story. I mean, look, you have a van full of priceless or highly valuable art. It's close to 0 degrees, a Russian border guard in a tense situation with the Finnish, like, you know, ham-fistedly going through your merchandise.
0: It's like an international incident ready to happen.
1: And you are just this guy working for the museum in Raleigh, like you're a state employee of North Carolina.
0: Right. And the guys with the automatic weapons are a Russian militia, whatever that is. So it's, you know, there's ex-KGB, there's Russian militia, there's the Finnish, you know, art handlers and the truck company, and you know their company, that's their main line, is Petersburg to Helsinki. So you know they'd had, you know, trucks held up, and
1: of course, you
0: know, so you know I was really happy that I was going north, and I was happy to, you know, finally get through. But everybody just breathed, I mean, a literal sigh of relief, you know, once we got through.
1: You could go to a sauna. You're in Finland now.
0: That's right.
1: Here's a question. Just knowing you and your background, not everyone that went to art school and did what you did to become a conservator also grew up in a rural area of Virginia where being around guns or people waving guns at you is kind of a normal thing. I mean, I know a lot of folks that have gotten their MFAs that would say they've never seen a gun.
0: Right. Right. And that's I mean, that's the case at the art museum. And it's, you know, not to digress too much, but when Trump was running the first time, I worked closely with a professor at Duke who was from Belgium, but had been in America with her husband for 20 years and her kids were U.S. citizens. And I was explaining to her that I would not discount Donald Trump, you know, based on my conversations. And she's like, oh, you know, you're just being a pessimist. And, you know, just – and I'm like, you don't understand what goes on in America outside of
1: – well, outside Durham. Of cities, outside of the exurban area. So, You know, you have Durham, Orange, Chatham. I mean, and again, in these counties, certain areas are redder than bluer. But let's say Wake, Chatham, Orange, Durham is very blue, but then not the rest of the state is. And it's similar in Virginia, where you grew up.
0: Right. I mean, I've fired automatic weapons. I've my father has shot bullets over poachers' heads. I mean, I didn't grow up on this farm. My dad was born nearby, and my grandfather, you know, grew up on the farm. So, you know, but it's still generational. In Newport News, where I grew up, I never remember seeing an automatic weapon.
1: But going out to the rural area where we were just talking, it's a whole different world.
0: It is a different world. People really like to shoot their guns, and they particularly like to shoot at things. So,
1: I mean, I only brought that up because I think it's important when in life we get away from people that are like a jack of all trades because it's all specialized.
0: Exactly.
1: Except it's actually good to have at least some working knowledge of a lot of other parts of life, a lot of other disciplines for exactly this trip that you're talking about. And that's similar to my background where – you know, I would have been uncomfortable like you, but it wouldn't have been my first time seeing weapons and or seeing lunkheads going through the back. You know, Chicago was full of that.
0: Right, exactly.
1: So I would have been okay with that. Okay, we're going to get through this.
0: Well, and the most difficult airport, in my opinion, to ship art through is JFK.
1: Mm.
0: You know, so
1: why is that?
0: English is not the preferred language. So there's always a language barrier.
1: At JFK, really?
0: At JFK. I mean, there are a lot of, I think, I'm not sure, a lot of different nationalities are working there, reflecting the community.
1: Reflecting the cosmopolitan nature of the New York area.
0: Right. And it's a giant airport, and it's not, I wouldn't say it's as well run as, you know, like the airport in Cologne, Germany.
1: Right.
0: The European airports are Heathrow. I mean, they're incredibly well run and well secured, and the people who move the art around with forklifts are a little more predictable.
1: Whereas you might have to remind someone in an American airport, excuse me, but that's $50 million worth of art or $100 million worth of art or $1 billion worth of art.
0: I mean, we had a painting by Aertsen, who was a Flemish, northern Netherlandish painter from this was painted in the 1400s, 1450s, and it's a meat stall. It's a beautiful painting. It's, you know, it's a meat stall with all the meat hanging, you know, a butcher shop, and then there's a little religious scene. But anyhow, the painting was going to Europe for an exhibition, and it's on about a 120-pound oak panel, you know, big wide oak boards glued together to make a panel. You know, very fragile. It had been, you know, treated before it shipped, and it was as solid as it could be, but it was put in a special crate. It had to ride, you know, upright, not on its side. And so anyhow, my job was to make sure that it got the best of care. And I just remember going to JFK. It's called palletization, where, you know, your crate is placed on a pallet with other, you know, paintings, I mean, other stuff, you know, and you have to make sure that they're not putting, you know, chemicals or fertilizer or, you know, stuff that could, you know, damage your painting if something happens. So
1: a shipment of ketchup. I mean,
0: a shipment of ketchup, exactly. I mean, you know, you don't want ketchup on your crate.
1: No.
0: Or the, you know, the pallet gets left outside and rained on. There are all sorts of things that can go wrong. But I just remember, you know, we're in charge of this palletization with our, you know, multi-million dollar, you know, one-of-a-kind painting. And then right next to it is another pallet, and it's other mostly panel paintings that are coming out of New York that are going to the same exhibition, and they don't have couriers. And I just remember this one crate, presumably with a, you know, a very fragile panel painting in it, you know, about this size,
1: Not that big. So, yeah, we're not on video, so no one knows how big that is. But, you know.
0: But it's you know, it was small enough that it could be placed on the pallet by hand.
1: Right.
0: But in JFK, nobody – their hands are only working the controls of the forklift. So it's like in the Cars movie with Luigi, who's the forklift character.
1: He's not allowed to touch it by hands because the union contract forbids him.
0: Exactly.
1: So even though this is a small, maybe 18 by 24, 24 by 36, he can't touch it.
0: No, and he's determined to. He has this space in the pallet that he's determined that this crate's going to go into. And so he tries once. It doesn't go in. You know, he puts it in partially. He takes the forks and bam, bam, bam.
1: He's banging it.
0: And then it doesn't fit, so he takes it out. You know, he flips it over, you know, somehow, you know, with the forks and, you know, using the side of another crate. And then he tries it a different way, and finally he gets it to go in. So just, you know, over 5 minutes, it's sort of equivalent to that painting having fallen off the wall about 6 times. And I'm like, you know.
1: And you're watching this.
0: Well, I'm not right. And our responsibility is what's in front of us. And
1: as a conservator, you have to be thinking, whoa.
0: Right. But, you know, my loyalty is to the state's collection, not to
1: some private collection or where it came from. You don't know where it came from.
0: Right.
1: The provenance of it. It does remind me of that commercial we grew up with Samsonite, where they show.
0: Exactly.
1: Yeah, they, here's where your luggage comes through. And then it goes through like these giant apes are like smashing it and jumping on it. And, you know, back in the 70s.
0: Like, I mean, it was almost worse because it's like, you know, humans and their forklift and their.
1: Well, that just reminds me of like when your father growing up refuses to do the simple thing and wants to make the tractor work to do it. I remember my dad, why don't we just get out and do it? No, we're going to use this equipment.
0: Absolutely. Absolutely.
1: And then, of course, then dad makes a mistake. And as the lowest on the totem pole, the son has to fix it. I remember that many times.
0: You're lowest. Yep.
1: You clean up the mess. This is really fascinating to me because I don't think people realize like what happens from A to Z. Like people go to a museum, they see the painting, they leave the museum, whether it's in Paris at the Louvre, as you described, or in Raleigh, but nobody thinks about any of this transit.
0: Right. And I personally believe that the artwork needs to be shown. I mean, I'm not one. You know, it would be safer if it was just in storage in the dark for its lifetime. But I do think it is important, you know, as representative of what man can do, that it be displayed.
1: I am agreeing with you 100% on that notion. Let's take a quick break. Folks, please stay with us on the porch. And you're going to be able to hear more from our good friend Bill Brown, former chief conservator of the North Carolina Museum of Art.
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3: 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This week marks 1 year since Tropical Depression Chantal brought a historic amount of rain to the community, flooding homes and businesses and leading to rescue operations. Now, 1 year removed from the storm, chapelboro.com is looking back both at its initial impacts and how those affected have recovered since. First, read our article all about local businesses who have worked hard to come back from flood damages and are preparing for the possibility of future incidents. Next, read our piece featuring the perspectives of residents in the hardest hit areas across town. You can find both in our news section. 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Read our article to see how traffic will be impacted during this time. 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
2: Welcome back to On the Porch. Randy Voller and his friends bringing local flavor with zesty conversation. Come on up and grab a chair.
1: Folks, we're here on the porch and we're still here with Bill Brown, former chief conservator of the North Carolina Museum of Art. And we've been talking all about conservation of art and the life and times of being a conservator, including his trip to the Hermitage and what it's like to transport highly valuable artwork, specifically paintings, which leads me to a question about that, Bill. You know, I grew up as a kid going to the Art Institute in Chicago, this amazing place to go, and inspirational to a lot of people and when they're wanting to interact with art and what people can do, men and women, mankind can create. And it always struck me that the Art Institute exhibited a whole wide variety of what they considered artwork, whether it was, you know, you went and saw these weapons or the armory or various types of paintings and sculptures, et cetera. But so much of what we are kind of pushed to now is just focusing on paintings.
0: Right.
1: And why is that? Or why do you perceive that to be kind of how it's gone in the art world, you know, in your time being conservator and being retired?
0: Wow, that's kind of a loaded question. I mean, I am a paintings conservator, and which means I've had a lot of specialized training in the conservation of paintings. The program I went to also is a generalist program, so I also studied about the care and conservation of works of art on paper and also objects. It could be historic objects or fine arts objects. So, I mean, within the umbrella of conservation, it's all important, but there are different ethics involved sometimes. Like you might treat an African mask or something that has, you know, so-called ethnographic history to it or a cultural history to it differently than, say, European old master painting. And
1: what do you feel about the idea of being a conservator as a white male growing up in Virginia, rural Virginia, involving yourself with something that, you know, you know ethnographically, you know, really isn't connected to you? Like, do you feel that you shouldn't be, that you should refer that? Or, I mean, do you have any personal viewpoints on that?
0: There are some. I can't think of any specific examples, but I think, well, maybe Native American art. I know there's a lot of, you know, care taken and not, you know, offending the Native American community. And I think there's a lot of involvement with the Native American community. And there's, you know, some of their artifacts are given back and reburied. But, I mean, that also applies to, you know, we talked earlier about the Elgin marbles in London. I mean, that was an important part of the culture of Greece, and now they're in London. You know, so there's a – I mean, art
1: – I mean, that's a big question about
0: art comes through the art market, and the art market is about making money. And
1: well, now you hit it. It took us 40 minutes to get here.
0: Well, and I think it's the North Carolina Museum of Art is – different than almost all other museums in that it is a state agency. It's also a nonprofit, which means that it abides by, you know, ethical guidelines that all museums abide by that belong to the American Association of Museums. For example, they will not sell any part of their collection to pay the electric bill. So if you sell something, it has to be something that maybe it's redundant in your collection, and then you have to purchase something that is in that same category.
1: All right. So on that point of ethics, is there anything similar to the concept that, you know, that movie Blood Diamond or Blood Diamonds, you know, mm-hmm. that are coming from areas of strife or civil war in Africa, and there's exploitation to get these mm-hmm. diamonds when it comes to artwork, that this artwork, the provenance on it, came from Jews that might have gone mm-hmm. to the, you know, concentration camps and been murdered and yep. or seized from people. I mean, what are the ethics, you know, with your museum versus, you know, like a private collector who may not have ethics or
0: right,
1: they could be situational.
0: Right. I mean, you know, if you have ownership of it, you can do whatever you want. If you're a public collection, and I think – you know, more so in our age. I mean, there certainly are a lot of – there's a lot of artwork, a lot of paintings that are in public collections. But the way the tax laws are set up, you're encouraged to donate to art museums. And so
1: – yes.
0: Art museums have gotten bigger and they've gotten more comprehensive. And they also are under, you know, umbrella laws and policies that require, you know, ethical consideration. And the art museum – actually has given one painting back, or giving back isn't right. It isn't really the right way to say it. It was, you know, reconnected to the descendants of its owners in Germany. So the owners, I believe, perished in the apocalypse. I'm not exactly sure. But the there were two nieces that survived who were in their 80s. So this was a painting by Kronach, 1600s, German painting. It was in one of the, you know, Nazi leaders' collection because they really liked.
1: You know which leader? Was it Goering? Or so you're saying in the Holocaust, apocalypse. Goering, but... apocalypse is an even bigger verb.
0: Oh, I said apocalypse.
1: The Holocaust.
0: The Holocaust, yes. Right.
1: So it ended up in a Nazi leaders' collection?
0: Yes, and they like to collect – well, this was a – Kronach is a German artist. It's an old master painted in the 1600s, and it's also virgin and child, and the child is very European looking.
1: Right.
0: So, you know, if you really want to –
1: not hair of lamb's wool like it says
0: no,
1: in the Bible?
0: No. I mean, it's one of those rabbit holes you can go down, which is – I mean, the Nazis had a very effective religious propaganda program, and which, you know, you'll have to read yourself to really, you know, understand just how crazy it was. But, you know, they, you know, basically wanted to associate themselves with, you know, Jesus and, you know, and Christianity.
1: And certain representations by old masters.
0: Right. So this painting was not destroyed by the Nazis, but it was, I think, a painting of some pride in one of the Nazis' collections. And I'm not really – I can't remember which one it was.
1: How did you find out about it?
0: Well, there's a group, international group, includes a number of lawyers and art historians. And their job is to basically locate the paintings that were stolen by the Nazis and – you know, reinstate them in their, you know, to their original owners. And so we were approached with a claim, you know, and these claims are legitimate, but state of North Carolina has its own, you know, administrative policies. And so this particular painting, it was vetted very closely by the lawyers at the state, and it was determined to be the painting that was identified. And then we actually came up with a, I thought, a really good compromise of sorts, where the painting was kept by the museum, and then a donor came up with a large sum of money, which was then given to the two nieces.
1: Interesting.
0: Who were school teachers, you know, so I'm sure they were able to, you know, retire with some comfort. So, and they were, you know, they were very satisfied with the agreement, and they were happy that that painting could be seen, and that it was also in the context of, you can go to the art museum, and I think the label will give you some information on it. It's the Chronic Madonna and Child.
1: So you'll get some historical context and how this all came to be. Interesting.
0: Right. But there was another painting by Del Sarto that we were approached, you know, by the same committee, and it seemed like it was definitely you know, a painting that had been stolen, but then...
1: Hold on, park that for a second. Yeah. Folks, you're listening to On the Porch on WCHL 97.9 FM and streaming on chapelboro.com. All right, Bill, go back to that.
0: Right, just to wrap it up, it was a really nice painting. We had just conserved it. It's an important painting for our collection. We had paid for, had a really nice period-style frame made for it. It was about ready to go up, and then there's this claim that it's been stolen. And we were really close to giving it back, and then one of the curators who had been doing research on another related artist found this piece of paper that was it was an appraisal form for the painting in question that was addressed to the owner after the war.
1: Mm.
0: So, you know, because he found that one little piece of paper that, you know, post-war appraisal, it was obvious, it was, you know, it was evidence that it had not been stolen, although a lot of his other paintings had. So in that case, you know, we kept the painting and the claim was turned down. But for the most part, these are legitimate claims, and all major American museums are, you know, are giving the paintings back.
1: So here's a perspective I have, and you can tell me if you think I'm right or wrong about this, or maybe somewhere in the middle. If someone buys an expensive painting, let's say their basis in it was $1 million. They bought this mm-hmm. old master or some, you know, back years ago, and it now is worth $100 million.
0: Mm-hmm.
1: They can give it to the museum or a nonprofit, and they get it appraised. It's a Section 179 with mm-hmm. the IRS code, and they're going to get this tax break on the basis of what the allowable tax break is now.
0: Right.
1: So on an investment, so they got all that enjoyment of the payment of the painting. It's a certain storage of value,
0: mm-hmm.
1: but let's say it's 28%. So they invested $1 million in 1980. They give it mm-hmm. away in 2026. It's worth $100 million. The tax break is $28 million. Right. So this is it's a very interesting way that a certain class of wealthy people mm-hmm. on this planet are able to use the laws and paintings, especially. It doesn't work so well with architecture or, you know, if you're going to get something that is a piece that's like a fresco mm-hmm. or a sculpture, you know, the value is it's there, but not mm-hmm. exactly at the same level as a piece of painted art. And so I was thinking it's very similar to cryptocurrency, where the form of authentication, you have the blockchain mm-hmm. authenticating this, that you mm-hmm. own it. It's a storage of value that's not easily traded, but then there is a value on the end. And you, the conservators and the curators and other art historians, act as the authenticator when it comes to the artwork, like the provenance on it, whether it's real. Very similar to the blockchain.
0: It's just it's set up for corruption. I mean, it's and it's, you know, so common, I think, and it gets, you know,
1: see where I was going there.
0: Right, right. Well, for example, at the Art Museum, I'll just say that the collection was mostly built in the 1950s. It's all post-World War II, a lot of art coming out of Europe.
1: When it was cheap, it was. I think it was appropriate in 1947, according to my research, opened in 1956, the original location.
0: Yeah. So we have, like, for example, there are two paintings by the artist Bellotto, and he painted views of Venice, Dresden, Warsaw, and one of those paintings was purchased for, I think, maybe $15,000. It's now worth probably $30 billion. You know, so – and that's a painting that I treated one and my colleague treated the other, and they're really, you know, important paintings.

0: for Bellotto's collection. But, you know, so if you have the museum also originally acquired, I think, maybe 4 or 5 Rembrandts. And we have 0 Rembrandts now. We haven't gotten rid of those paintings. They were attributed to Rembrandt when they came in.
1: Oh, but they have been found to be fakes?
0: No. I mean, this is even a little more perhaps shaky, or perhaps it's completely innocent. I mean, art attribution has become more sophisticated, and there's a lot of science that now backs, you know, the attributions that wasn't available before. But, you know, whatever the case, you have these paintings. And the way that it worked with our museum and many other museums is that, you know, the director, this was at the time, I think, a Valentiner, who was, you know, world-renowned director. He had new people who had money, who had art. And you would his job was to connect a painting with a person with money. And then that painting would be donated to the Art Museum. And then the person, I guess, would also get a tax break.
1: They get a tax break, as I described.
0: That's right. And so, you know, the painting's worth considerably more as a Rembrandt, even back in the 1950s. But scholarship since then has pretty much separated, identified all of Rembrandt's studio. He had lots of painters, and all of these painters, you know, were great painters in their own right, but, you know, they're worth, you know, subtract a zero or two from the value of their painting. So a Flink now is worth a lot less than when it was attributed as a Rembrandt. We have I think it's a Flink or bowl with a Rembrandt signature. The Rembrandt signature is probably authentic.
1: Why would Rembrandt have signed a painting?
0: Well, this
1: do?
0: Is I kind of have a problem with this, but you know, you can imagine Rembrandt's studio. He's very successful. He has all of these. You know, he's successful. He has access to the most talented painters as assistants. And so they're all lined up, you know, with easels and portraits.
1: Like the factory.
0: Exactly. I mean, it is. It's a factory. It's a money-making operation. And Rembrandt, if he likes it, you know, he signs his name to it, like the factory.
1: Like the factory.
0: And then it, you know, it goes out and the client's happy. Or maybe there's certain paintings he may paint. Rembrandt might have painted the entire painting or parts of it. But, you know, he can't paint everything because he's so successful. Rubens is the same, known for a giant workshop. And so the art historians are really, really, particularly now, the last 20 years, trying to separate what's Rembrandt from what is like Bol or Flink, even though it was done in his studio.
1: This is sounding like our trying to do this with food as well, like when they say, oh, you're getting this type of fish or you're getting this type of crab, and it's not. So, yes, they're actually trying to find out what's real. So, Bill,
0: this it's all is, real and it's all beautiful.
1: It's real and beautiful, but it may not be 100% Rembrandt.
0: Right, right.
1: So, Bill, it has been a pleasure speaking with you today. We're hoping – I really want to thank you for coming up on the porch.
0: Thank you, Randy, for having me. I really like to talk about conservation, and I miss talking about conservation in retirement.
1: Well, so we are going to bring you back to the porch because we think this is a fascinating topic. 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

0: Andrew Stuckey here with a check of the Chapelboro concert calendar. We start with a double bill coming to Motorco on Sunday, July 12th. Computer Wife opening for Pittsburgh indie rockers Feeble Little Horse. Again, that's on Sunday, July 12th. We've got a couple of really high-profile shows coming to the area. On July 22nd, that's a Wednesday night, Death Cab for Cutie will be at Coastal Credit Union Music Park at Walnut Creek. And then just a few days later, on Tuesday, July 28th, we've got Bob Dylan, the legend himself, in Raleigh at the Red Hat Amphitheater. We'll have Lucinda Williams opening for him. You can find all these shows and more concerts by visiting the Chapelboro Concert Calendar. And join me on Wednesday evenings at 7 o'clock for the Soundcheck Hour, a full hour of music from bands soon to be playing in our community.
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I didn't say much, 'cause you had to go. 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
10: ABC News, I'm Sherry Preston. A new round of strikes targeting Iran overnight. That in addition to the strikes on Wednesday being felt on Wall Street.
11: The Dow tumbling 576 points and S&P 500 closing 21 points lower. Americans prepping for possibly higher gas prices. According to Gas Buddy, the average U.S. price for a regular gallon of gas is hovering around $3.77 a gallon, up 83 cents since the start of the war.
10: ABC Senior White House Correspondent Jacqueline Lee. Maine Democratic Senate candidate Graham Plattner has stepped aside in the Senate race but denies the latest sex assault allegations.

0: Allegations against him. Now comes the big question of who will replace him on the November ballot. In Houston, a large crowd marching through the city to support the family of a man killed by ICE agents earlier this week. He was undocumented and had spent the last 35 years living in the U.S. This is ABC News. Dangerous heat gripping much of the nation once again. ABC's Sam Champion with more on what part of the country feels the hottest.
1: Extreme heat warnings that are snuggled up against the coast. That's Georgia into the Carolinas. Charleston at 111. And over the next 3 days, it does not get better. Focus down into Florida, then move over to Louisiana as well with those heat index levels near 110.
0: It'll be a while before we know the exact reason that that building in New York City was in danger of collapse.
2: Crews inside that building were alarmed when they saw beams bending, windows breaking, and concrete starting to crumble. The mayor is promising a full investigation.
3: As soon as we answer the emergency questions around safety in this moment, we are going to be conducting a full investigation as to how we got to this point.
2: Officials say the building is now stable. Evacuated buildings and nearby streets are starting to reopen.
0: That's ABC's Aaron Katursky. Developer says it was nothing more than a typical construction mishap. I'm Sherry Preston, ABC News.
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18: Good morning and happy Thursday. Time 6:05. Temperature 73 degrees in Chapel Hill. Little fog out there again this morning, so careful driving around. We'll have mostly sunny skies today. Should be rain-free for the first time this week, but it's also going to be hot with highs in the mid-90s. So get ready for some more heat. Lows near 70 tonight, and then same story for tomorrow to wrap up the week. Partly cloudy with highs around 95. Rain back in the forecast for the weekend. That will cut the temperature a little bit, too. We'll be in the 80s with rain and thunderstorms for Saturday, Sunday, and Monday. Good to be with you this morning. Let's catch up on local news as we start the day. Orange County commissioners meet tonight at 7 in the Witted Building in Hillsboro with an agenda that includes a discussion of the process for filling the vacancy on the board following the sudden death of longtime Commissioner James Zeta Bedford last month. Here's Board Chair Gene Hamilton speaking with us yesterday.
19: It is deciding the process. It is not making an appointment. It's deciding the process. And I think, you know, it'll be an interesting discussion because, unlike the last time, because of the timing, the Orange County Democratic Party is since out in front of it, right? So they have soliciting applications that are already out there. I think due July 13th is the deadline. And so the Board of County Commissioners, knowing that that's already happening, will have to decide what we're going to do as far as the process. I mean, I certainly don't want people to have to jump through two hoops. And on the vacancy, the county commissioners get the recommendation of the party, but decide. And remember, on the ballot, that's a decision of the county party.
18: That's Gene Hamilton speaking there. Former Chapel Hill Town Council member Maria Palmer and current Chapel Hill Carver School Board member Ronnie Dossey have both publicly stated they're interested in seeking that appointment. That's just one item on the commissioner's agenda tonight. They'll also discuss funding plans for the county's new crisis diversion facility and ways to add more local oversight to the county's tax administration office. Get the full agenda at orangecountync.gov. Over now to Raleigh, where Governor Josh Stein signed a budget bill into law this week, the state's first budget in over a year. Speaking Tuesday, Stein praised the $34 billion bill for funding Medicaid and hurricane recovery efforts and providing raises for teachers and public safety officers. But despite his signature, he also had strong criticisms for the budget as well.
20: The legislature is slashing more than 1,000 state government positions, making it harder for us to meet the people's health and safety needs. Many state employees' raises don't even keep up with inflation, and even the more meaningful raises that are in the budget still leave us lagging behind our neighbors in competitive salaries. The budget cruelly punishes low-income people who need access to justice. It eliminates the Office of Minority Health and Health Disparities, which ensures that all people can get the care they need to address their health conditions, as well as the Office of Historically Underutilized Businesses, which connects people to jobs and opportunities. It creates unfunded mandates for local governments. At the same time, the General Assembly is taking away mechanisms that are available to them to raise revenues. It's full of unconstitutional and petty provisions that strip power from the executive branch, politicize state government, and undermine its efficiency. These provisions are certainly counterproductive. But as I previously noted, the legislature has accepted many of my big-ticket budget recommendations. And having just celebrated America 250 this weekend, we remember that our democracy has always run on compromise for the common good.
18: That's Governor Josh Stein speaking there. You can watch the full signing ceremony on our website, chapelboro.com. Back locally, if you're driving around UNC's campus this month, watch for lane closures around the intersection of South Road and South Columbia Street starting this week and running through August 10th. Northbound traffic on Columbia will have to detour around the block to get onto South Road, and Chapel Hill transit routes in the area will also be affected as well. That's all part of an ongoing project to replace an underground steam tunnel. Up now to Franklin Street, where we have some business developments to report. First, a new combination Jimmy John's and Baskin Robbins is coming to 143 West Franklin Street in the same building as Target Express. No opening date set yet, but work on the new store is already ongoing. Meanwhile, multiple outlets reporting a new restaurant called Yeti Bowl and Shakes is slated to open soon at 153 East Franklin Street in the site formerly occupied by Hibachi and Company. That restaurant has moved just down the road to 163 East Franklin. Finally, as we head into the summer, it's a quiet time for local government as most elected boards have scaled back their meeting schedule or adjourned altogether until the fall. In Pittsboro, new town commissioner Tiana Thurber is wrapping up her first half a year on the board after being elected back in November. Speaking with us last week, she said she's learned a lot in the last 6 months, but the biggest thing she's learned is about the process of approving new developments and the power the board does and doesn't have.
21: I think all of it's really interesting, but the most, for me, the most
1: educational piece of all of it is the development side. But when you're not on this side of things, of politics, you kind of assume things and you think, oh, you know, all the commissioners, their pockets must be lined because they just keep saying yes to all this development. Well, what you don't realize is that we have to follow the state's rules. And that's why, you know, a lot of the times we want to say no to development, we can't because our hands are tied and we don't want to deal with lawsuits or the state coming in, you know, and taking our legislative abilities away. So that's been pretty interesting. And every chance that I get when people come to me to talk about development and overdevelopment, I get a chance to kind of educate them on how it works. And it's not necessarily your commissioners who are making it happen. So that's my joy, to kind of, you know, put people at ease, or maybe not put them at ease, but at least to let them know it's not us.
18: That's Pittsburgh Town Commissioner Tiana Thurber speaking there. 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Your time is 6:11.
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18: 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Traffic's looking good out there on the roads. No incidents, accidents, or delays. Reminder, there is some fog out there this morning, so be careful driving everywhere. If you're seeing anything we're not reporting, though, shoot us a text when you're safe and off the roads and tell us about it at 919-240-6000. As for the weather, it's currently 73 degrees in Chapel Hill. Other than that little bit of fog, it's a nice morning. It's going to be mostly sunny and hot today with highs in the mid-90s. Doesn't look like we got any rain in the forecast for today, but we do have that extra heat to deal with. Very slight lingering chance of rain, but probably we won't see anything. Lows near 70 tonight, and then same story for tomorrow. Partly cloudy skies with highs in the mid-90s once again. Likely will be rain-free for today and tomorrow, but as we get to the weekend, that chance of rain is going to come back into the forecast. It will cut the temperature a little bit. We'll be in the 80s for Saturday, Sunday, and Monday, but that is going to come with gray skies and clouds and a good chance of rain and thunderstorms all 3 days as well. 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Got a lot for you on the show today, as always. Coming up at 7:30, we'll have this month's round of Positively Mebbin with Kelly Hunter. Also, a special guest joining her, Kyle Smith from the city's Public Works Department, to look back on the one-year anniversary of Tropical Storm Chantal, which also did a lot of damage in Mebbin, and talk about how the city has been working to

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9: 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It is time now for sports. 2026 schedule is out for UNC men's soccer following a 2025 campaign that ended in the second round of the NCAA tourney. The Tar Heels will open their season on the road at Georgetown on August 20th. Home opener will be Friday, August 28th against VCU. Other key home games include Stanford on September 11th, Clemson on September 19th, Notre Dame October 10th, and NC State in the regular season finale October 30th. Thanks to a naming rights purchase, those home matches will be played at a slightly renamed venue. Dorrance Field will now be known as Dorrance Field at Play to Dream Legacy Stadium in honor of the private family foundation Play to Dream that supports underserved youth with fun fitness activities. Get a link to the full schedule on our website, chapelboro.com. Elsewhere in sports, congrats to the 21 Tar Heel swimmers and divers who got named Scholar All-Americas by the College Swimming and Diving Coaches Association for their work in the classroom. 9 men and 12 women, including 14 who made the first team. You can get the full list of honorees at the UNC Athletics website, GoHeels.com. And up to the pros, the Durham Bulls took a loss last night, 12-2 at Jacksonville. That road series is now tied at one game apiece. Game 3 is tonight at 7:05.
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0: Jane's Addiction there with Ben Caught Stealing. And 97.9 The Kill, Jimi Hendrix before that with Purple Haze. Time is 6:25. Back with, I think we got time for another song before the middle of the hour, so I'll cue one of those up. We also got weather and more local news after this.
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0: 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Hey, you got just about a week left to get in on our big giveaway. It's the University Place Lucky to Be a Tar Heel Carolina football giveaway. We are giving someone tickets to see the Carolina football game against TCU in Dublin, Ireland on August 29th. 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Got time for another song before we get to our next weather report. This from last year, and it is a local song, partly Vivian Riley, two of our favorites, teaming up with one of their friends in Nashville for a new project called Kissing Other People. And they released an album called Kissing Other People, and the lead single is a cover of a song called Kissing Other People. And here it is on 97.9 The Hill.

0: covering a song by Lennon, Stella. That's Kissing Other People, Vivian Riley's project from last year. Kissing Other People, the title of the project. They named themselves after that song. Really good one from last year. 6:31 is your time. Update on weather now as we continue the hour. 73 degrees in Chapel Hill. Got a little fog out there this morning, so careful driving around. Otherwise, looking good. Mostly sunny skies and hot today with highs in the mid-90s. Very slight chance of rain, but it's really the heat we've got to deal with today. Lows near 70 tonight and then partly cloudy with highs in the mid-90s once again tomorrow. Before we get into a cooler but rainier weekend, highs in the 80s on Saturday, Sunday, and Monday to start next week. But we do have a good chance of rain and possible thunderstorms. All 3 days. It's 6:32.
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0: A couple things we're following in the news today. First of all, Orange County Commissioners meet tonight at 7 in the Witted Building in Hillsboro. Their agenda includes a discussion of funding plans for the county's new crisis diversion facility, a discussion of ways to add more local oversight to the county's tax administration office. But the big item on the agenda tonight is a discussion of the process for filling the vacancy on the board following the sudden death of longtime Commissioner James Zetta Bedford last month. Bedford had about 5 months left on her term, so the board will have to appoint someone to fill out the rest of that term. There is also going to be an election in November with that seat on the ballot. Now, Bedford had won the Democratic primary, so her name was going to go on the ballot. It's going to be up to the Orange County Democratic Party to nominate someone to take over that seat or that spot on the ballot and run for a full 4-year term. Presumably, the person that the Democratic Party appoints to be on the ballot is also going to be the same person that county commissioners ultimately appoint to serve out the rest of the term. That's probably what's going to end up happening, but they are two separate appointment processes, so that's not a definite. That process has to actually play out, and it's going to happen over the next couple of weeks, but the county commissioners will begin the official process of discussing how this is going to play out at their meeting tonight. No appointment for a little while, though. Elsewhere in the news, Governor Josh Stein signed a budget bill into law earlier this week, not without significant criticisms, though. You can head to our website, chapelburger.com, and watch a video of the full signing ceremony. We've also got some of his comments coming up at the top of next hour. And if you're a sports fan, UNC men's soccer has dropped its schedule for the 2026 season, opening up with a road game at Georgetown on August 20th. Home opener is going to be Friday, August 28th against VCU. You can head to our website, chapelburger.com, and get a link to the full schedule. 6:34 is your time. Got more music for you coming up next. Marvin Gaye on deck after this.
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0: 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Also Saturday morning, you can hit both of these if you time it right. 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Coming up next week, Wednesday, July 15th, head to the Chapel Hill Public Library at 5:30 for a community conversation on resistance movements in U.S. history, marking 250 years since American independence. Everyone's invited to come together and consider which historical resistance movements are most inspiring today. Hosted by Dr. Deborah Stroman, pizza will be served. And if you want more information about that event, head to our website, chapelburger.com. I spoke with Dr. Stroman on the air yesterday, and you can listen back to our conversation in full. And if you love pets, you can help save lives this week. Actually, even if you don't love pets, still a good idea to get in on this. Vote for your favorite cat or dog in the Rescue Brew 2026 Pet Photo Contest now through tomorrow evening. You've got until 9 o'clock Friday night to get in on this. 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Got some music for you. On deck, we've got Soft Cell, because Mark Almond of Soft Cell has a birthday today. He is 69 years old. We'll have more birthday songs for you later on in the hour. But we're going to get things started with a little Marvin Gaye. This is Got to Give It Up on 97.9 The Kill.

0: Happy birthday to Mark Almond of Soft Cell. That's them there with Tainted Love and Where Did Our Love Go? Mark Almond, 69 years old today.
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0: Got a lot of music celebrity birthdays today. Let's see if I can't get three or four more in before the end of this hour. Play some short ones for you. 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Traffic looking good out there. Got our typical 645 slowdown on the Durham Freeway southbound, that on-ramp to get on to 40 East, often slow at 645. Other than that, though, things are looking good. Just be careful out there. We do have some fog in the area, so visibility may not be 100%. If you're seeing anything we're not reporting, shoot us a text when you're safe and off the roads and tell us about it. 919-240-6000, our text line. Weather is looking good as well. 74 degrees. Going to be mostly sunny today. Slight lingering chance of rain, but it's really the heat we're going to have to deal with today. Highs in the mid-90s this afternoon. Lows near 70 tonight, and then same story for tomorrow. Partly cloudy with highs around 95. And then a rainy but slightly cooler weekend. We'll have rain and thunderstorms Saturday, Sunday, and Monday. High temperatures, though, will be in the 80s all 3 days, so a little bit more manageable temperature-wise. Rand Coca-Cola Beverages bringing us weather. 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
0: 6:46 your time. Got a lot of music celebrity birthdays today. Jack White of the White Stripes is 51 years old today. Courtney Love is 62. So we got Hole and the White Stripes both on deck. But we'll kick off the set with a guy who's turning 50 years old today. Milestone birthday for Dan Estrin, who's the guitarist with Hoobastank. Now, personally, I hate the reason, so I'm going to dig a little bit deeper into the Hoobastank catalog. This is Crawling in the Dark. 97.9 The Hill.

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1: Robert Johnson wrote that song, Rolling Stones covered it, and then the White Stripes took the Rolling Stones cover and twisted it into that. One of my favorite White Stripes songs. That's Stop Breaking Down there on Jack White's 51st birthday. Hole before that with Doll Parts. Happy 62nd birthday to Courtney Love. And we kicked off that set with my favorite Hoobastank song, Crawling in the Dark. Happy 50th birthday to their guitarist, Dan Estrin. 6:56 your time. Back to wrap up the hour. After this,
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1: 6:58 your time. Coming up next hour, we've got more local news and sports. Victor Lewis coming in with what's trending at around 7:45. And at 7:30, we've got this month's round of Positively Mebane with Kelly Hunter. Of course, we talk about what's going on in Mebane. But this week, we have been talking about the fact that the one-year anniversary of Tropical Storm Chantal was this past Monday, July 6th. So we'll also have Kyle Smith of the city of Mebane in the studio. He is the city's Public Works Director. He'll talk about the recovery process, which is still ongoing, plus work being done to shore up Mebane and make it more resilient for future storms down the road.
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1: Time is 6:59. ABC News coming up in just a couple of seconds. First, a quick update on weather. 74 degrees with partly cloudy skies and some fog out there. Just be careful driving around. Mostly sunny and hot today and tomorrow with highs in the mid-90s both days. It's 7 o'clock. 97.9 The Hill, WCHL Chapel Hill, winner of North Carolina Association of Broadcasters Statewide Media Award for Community Involvement.
10: I'm Sherry Preston. The U.S. and Iran exchanging airstrikes overnight. The United States hitting what it says were military strikes. Iran targeting Gulf Coast countries, including Bahrain, home to the Navy's Fifth Fleet. Maine Senate Democrat Graham Plattner stepping aside in the Senate race. Here's ABC's Jay O'Brien.
11: Plattner had gone underground since a former girlfriend accused him of sexual assault, which he denies.
12: This is incredibly difficult because I know that some will think it's an admission of guilt, and it most certainly is not.
11: Now the Maine State Democratic Party accusing Plattner of essentially holding them hostage by demanding a say in who takes his place on the ballot.
10: The death toll from the Venezuelan earthquakes now stands at more than 3,800, but thousands are still missing. Bonnie Tyler, whose chart-topping Total Eclipse of the Heart has over a billion streams, has died. She was 75. She had been hospitalized in Portugal. This is ABC News. Federal safety regulators are warning self-driving car companies to fix a growing problem, autonomous vehicles interfering with first responders during emergencies. Here's ABC's Dave Packer.
0: The National Highway Traffic Safety Administration is telling self-driving vehicle developers to improve the way their cars respond to emergency scenes. The agency says it's documented cases where autonomous vehicles drove into active incidents, blocked ambulances and fire trucks, or failed to recognize flashing lights, traffic cones, smoke, and other warning signs. The agency says those failures put both first responders and the public at risk. Officials plan to meet with autonomous vehicle developers later this month to hear how they plan to solve the problem. Dave Packer, ABC News.
10: Another heat dome on the way for another part of the country. The Southeast will soon see triple-digit heat indexes. Charleston, South Carolina, and Savannah, Georgia could be looking at heat indexes today up to 115 degrees. I'm Sherry Preston, ABC News.
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1: Good morning. Happy Thursday. 7:04 your time. 74 degrees your temperature in Chapel Hill, Carrboro. A little foggy out there this morning once again, so careful driving around. It's going to be mostly sunny and hot today with highs in the mid-90s. Very slight lingering chance of rain, but it looks like the heat is what we're going to be dealing with mostly today. Same story tomorrow. Partly cloudy with highs around 95 to wrap up the week, and then rain comes back in the forecast for the weekend. We got rain and thunderstorms pretty much all day on Saturday and Sunday, so plan for that if you got outdoor plans. But we will have cooler temperatures back down in the 80s for the weekend, a little bit more manageable there. Catching up on local news as we start the hour, beginning with Orange County Commissioners. They meet tonight at 7 in the Witted Building in Hillsboro. Number of items on their agenda, but the top line item is a discussion of the process for filling the vacancy on the board following the sudden death of longtime Commissioner James Detta Bedford last month. Here's Board Chair Gene Hamilton speaking with us yesterday.
19: It is deciding the process. It is not making an appointment. It's deciding the process. And I think, you know, it'll be an interesting discussion because, unlike the last time, because of the timing, the Orange County Democratic Party is sent out in front of it, right? So they have soliciting applications that are already out there, I think due July 13th is the deadline. And so the Board of County Commissioners, knowing that that's already happening, we'll have to decide what we're going to do as far as the process. I mean, I certainly don't want people to have to jump through two hoops. And on the vacancy, the county commissioners get the recommendation of the party, but decide. And remember, on the ballot, that's a decision of the county party.
1: That's Gene Hamilton speaking there. Former Chapel Hill Town Council member Maria Palmer and current Chapel Hill Carborough School Board member Ronnie Dossey have both publicly stated they're interested in seeking that appointment. That's just one item on the commissioner's agenda tonight. They'll also discuss funding plans for the county's new crisis diversion facility and ways to add more local oversight to the county's tax administration office. Get the full agenda at orangecountync.gov. Over now to Raleigh, where Governor Josh Stein signed a budget bill into law this week, the state's first budget in over a year. Speaking Tuesday, Stein praised the $34 billion bill for funding Medicaid and hurricane recovery efforts and providing raises for teachers and public safety officers. But despite his signature, he also had strong criticisms for the budget as well.
20: The legislature is slashing more than 1,000 state government positions, making it harder for us to meet the people's health and safety needs. Many state employees' raises don't even keep up with inflation, and even the more meaningful raises that are in the budget still leave us lagging behind our neighbors in competitive salaries. The budget cruelly punishes low-income people who need access to justice. It eliminates the Office of Minority Health and Health Disparities, which ensures that all people can get the care they need to address their health conditions, as well as the Office of Historically Underutilized Businesses, which connects people to jobs and opportunities. It creates unfunded mandates for local governments at the same time the General Assembly is taking away mechanisms that are available to them to raise revenues. It's full of unconstitutional and petty provisions that strip power from the executive branch, politicize state government, and undermine its efficiency. These provisions are certainly counterproductive. But as I previously noted, the legislature has accepted many of my big-ticket budget recommendations. And having just celebrated America 250 this weekend, we remember that our democracy has always run on compromise for the common good.
1: That's Governor Josh Stein speaking there. You can watch the full signing ceremony on our website, chapelboro.com. Back locally, if you're driving around UNC's campus this month, watch for lane closures around the intersection of South Road and South Columbia Street starting this week and running through August 10th. Northbound traffic on Columbia will have to detour around the block to get onto South Road, and Chapel Hill transit routes in the area will also be affected as well. That's all part of an ongoing project to replace an underground steam tunnel. Up now to Franklin Street, where we have some business developments to report. First, a new combination Jimmy John's and Baskin Robbins is coming to 143 West Franklin Street in the same building as Target Express. No opening date set yet, but work on the new store is already ongoing. Meanwhile, multiple outlets reporting a new restaurant called Yeti Bowl and Shakes is slated to open soon at 153 East Franklin Street in the site formerly occupied by Hibachi and Company. That restaurant has moved just down the road to 163 East Franklin. Finally, as we head into the summer, it's a quiet time for local government as most elected boards have scaled back their meeting schedule or adjourned altogether until the fall. In Pittsboro, new town commissioner Tiana Thurber is wrapping up her first half a year on the board after being elected back in November. Speaking with us last week, she said she's learned a lot in the last 6 months, but the biggest thing she's learned is about the process of approving new developments and the power the board does and doesn't have.
21: I think all of it's really interesting, but the most educational piece of all of it is the development side. But when you're not on this side of things, of politics, you kind of assume things and you think, oh, you know, all the commissioners, their pockets must be lined because they just keep saying yes to all this development. Well, what you don't realize is that we have to follow the state's rules. And that's why, you know, a lot of the times we want to say no to development, we can't, because our hands are tied and we don't want to deal with lawsuits or the state coming in, you know, and taking our legislative abilities away. So that's been pretty interesting. And every chance that I get when people come to me to talk about development and overdevelopment, I get a chance to kind of educate them on how it works. And it's not necessarily your commissioners who are making it happen. So that's my joy, to kind of you know, put people at ease, or maybe not put them at ease, but at least to let them know it's not us.
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1: This is our first traffic report of the hour, and we can make it a quick one. Nothing to report out there in terms of incidents, accidents, or delays. Far cry from yesterday when we were having havoc all over the place. Today, much smoother so far. Let's hope it stays that way. Do be careful out there. It's another day with some fog in low-lying areas, so visibility might not be 100%. But right now, other than that, smooth sailing if you're hitting the roads. If you're seeing anything out there, though, that we're not reporting, shoot us a text when you're safe and off the roads and tell us about it at 919-240-6000. As for the weather, that's looking pretty good too. 74 degrees with partly to mostly cloudy skies. A little bit of a gray morning, but it should be mostly sunny as we get further into the day. Hot weather with highs in the mid-90s. Got a very slight chance of rain lingering, but for the most part, we should be rain-free. It's just the heat we'll have to deal with today. Lows near 70 tonight, and then same exact story for tomorrow. Partly cloudy with highs around 95 to wrap up your work week. Weekend is going to be different. We'll have clouds moving back in. Good chance of rain and thunderstorms both Saturday and Sunday, and we can throw in Monday too, 3 days in a row of rain. So plan for that. If you're looking to go outdoors this weekend, you might want the umbrellas. Good news, though, is that the temperature won't be quite as stifling. That rain will cut things down into the 80s for those 3 days. 7:12 is your time. Coming up in the second half of the hour, we will be talking about Mebane. We've got this month's round of Positively Mebane with Kelly Hunter, also joined in the studio in about 15 minutes. Minutes by Kyle Smith, who's the Public Works Director for the city of Mebane. Of course, this week marks the one-year anniversary of Tropical Storm Chantal, which did a lot of damage to the Triangle, including Mebane. So we'll talk with Kyle about his remembrances from those first couple of days after the storm, plus what's been done and what's being done to recover from Chantal and get the town ready and prepared for future storms down the road. That's coming up around 7:30. Of course, Victor Lewis coming into the studio around 7:45 with what's trending out there in the world. So a busy hour for us today. Coming up next, though, we've got sports. UNC men's soccer dropping its schedule for the 2026 season. We got details on that after this.
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3: Aaron Keck coming at you from Chapel Hill Media Group Studios on East Franklin Street. It is time now for sports. 2026 schedule is out for UNC men's soccer following a 2025 campaign that ended in the second round of the NCAA tourney. The Tar Heels will open their season on the road at Georgetown on August 20th. Home opener will be Friday, August 28th against VCU. Other key home games include Stanford on September 11th, Clemson on September 19th, Notre Dame October 10th, and NC State in the regular season finale October 30th. Thanks to a naming rights purchase, those home matches will be played at a slightly renamed venue. Dorrance Field will now be known as Dorrance Field at Play to Dream Legacy Stadium in honor of the private family foundation Play to Dream that supports underserved youth with fun fitness activities. Get a link to the full schedule on our website, chapelboro.com. Elsewhere in sports, congrats to the 21 Tar Heel swimmers and divers who got named Scholar All-Americas by the College Swimming and Diving Coaches Association for their work in the classroom. 9 men and 12 women, including 14 who made the first team. You can get the full list of honorees at the UNC Athletics website, GoHeels.com. And up to the pros, the Durham Bulls took a loss last night, 12-2 at Jacksonville. That road series is now tied at one game apiece. Game 3 is tonight at 7:05.
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0: Simon and Garfunkel there with the Only Living Boy in New York. Paul Simon playing at Walnut Creek on Saturday night. Before that, Dante High, local music with Small Town Midnights on 97.9 The Hill. 7:26 your time, back in 90 seconds with an update on weather and then Positively Mebbin after that.
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0: 7:28 your time. Reminder, you got like a week left to get in on our big summer giveaway. It's the University Place Lucky to Be a Tar Heel Carolina football giveaway. We are sending two people to Ireland to catch the Carolina football game against TCU on August 29th, their season opener. Should be a great game. And then on top of that, you get a trip to Dublin, three nights at the Academy Plaza Hotel, two tickets to the game, a gift card, and a whole lot more. 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News around town this morning brought to you by the Ackland Art Museum. Tomorrow, they are opening two new exhibits we've been talking about for a little while. Opening date is tomorrow for both of them. Continental Shift, Recent Acquisitions of African Art, and Care and Concern, Recent Acquisitions of Modern and Contemporary Art. Both of them opening on July 10th, running through November 15th. Free admission, as always. Find out more online at ackland.org. And speaking of the arts, this weather report is brought to you by Skylark Music School. 74 degrees and mostly cloudy out there right now. Again, a little bit of fog this morning, so careful driving. It's going to be hot today with highs in the mid-90s. We will see the clouds lift. We'll have mostly sunny skies in the afternoon.

0: afternoon. Very slight chance of rain today, but it's really just the heat we'll have to deal with mostly. Lows near 70 tonight, and then same forecast for tomorrow, partly cloudy with highs in the mid-90s to wrap up the week. Weekend will be different. We'll have rain and thunderstorms both Saturday and Sunday, and Monday as well, 3 days of rain. It will cut the temperature a little bit. We'll have highs in the 80s all three of those days. 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
0: It is time now for this month's round of Positively Mebane. Every month we are joined in the studio by Kelly Hunter, Public Information Officer for the City of Mebane, with updates on what's going on around town. PositivelyMebane.com is the website for the Public Information Office. Go there and get more information. 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We've got a special guest who we will introduce in a second, but first, Kelly, thank you. You're also a special guest. Thank you so much for being with us.
2: Thank you for always having me. I appreciate
0: the regular special guest, opposed to the special guest,
2: the monthly program special guest.
0: What's going on in town that folks should know about?
2: Well, a couple of things. Let's go ahead and kick it off with the number one question everybody has been asking about for the past year, which is that Lake Michael will be reopening to the public next Friday, July 17th.
0: Awesome.
2: Super exciting. However, we are going to note that it is not a full reopening. It's a partial. So we're excited to welcome people back to portions of the park. However, it's important to know that not everything is open. So visitors are going to be able to enjoy the park's trails, the playgrounds, the picnic shelters, and the shelter rentals are going to be available again through the Civic Rec platform. And then certain fishing piers are going to be open for you to fish off of. However, the lake itself and all water access will remain closed until further notice. So what does that mean exactly? That means you cannot launch your kayaks, your canoes, your little John boats, personal boats, anything like that. You cannot launch that in the water. Certain docks are also going to be closed off because they're just not safe yet, or the water isn't high enough there. So we want to keep people away from that area. But we just ask for your safety, that everybody stand for your safety, do not enter the water or stand at the water's edge. And we are asking people to stay at least 10 feet back from the shoreline at all times.
0: And that's even if you're fishing too,
2: yes,
0: right?
2: Just have an abundance of caution and safety. We want to keep everybody safe. There is no timeline yet as to when the water activities are going to reopen, but we are excited to reopen the park to everybody so that you can enjoy it for the summer.
0: I'm glad you said that last part, because that was going to be my follow-up question. I'm imagining just in my head just a whole bunch of people just sort of like standing there forlorn right at the entrance to the park with like fishing gear and kayaks and like little like inflatable duckies around.
2: I would not be surprised, because every time I've gone just to go see it or to go shoot a video really quickly, there's always people coming up to us and asking, oh, is it open again? So people are ready. They're itching to get in there. But we do want to note that the park hours are going to be the same as normal. So it'll be opening at 6 a.m. to 9 p.m. when it reopens next Friday.
0: So next Friday is Lake Michael Park partially reopening.
2: Yes,
0: good news
2: partial
0: there.
2: Reopening.
0: Speaking with Kelly Hunter, PositivelyMebane.com is the website for the Public Information Office. Updates on events and happenings there. cityofmebanenc.gov is the website for the city government. And I mentioned a special guest. We're also joined in the studio this month by Kyle Smith, who is the Public Utilities Director for the City of Mebane. And Kyle's here because, and we've been talking about this all week long here on the air, this week marks the one-year anniversary of Tropical Storm Chantal, which hit our community in a major way, and Mebane certainly significantly affected by this as well. So it's been a year-long recovery process, and public utilities certainly at the center of that. Kyle, thank you so much for being with us today.
3: Thank you for having me.
0: So what has the recovery been like since the storm hit a year ago?
3: Well, all the pumping aspects of the plant and electrical aspects, electrical components, they've all been repaired. However, the extreme flooding did damage the spillway. So we are still in the process of repair with that. We've selected an engineer in conjunction with the City of Graham, selected an engineer to redesign the spillway. We've been in touch with FEMA quite a bit. We're working with them to fund most of this project. So we expect design to be starting very soon. We're actually starting the process with that. And just moving forward, we'll go into construction later on and do a complete rebuild of the spillway.
0: In terms of just like dollar amount or just kind of monetary or tangible like numbers, how much damage did you get?
3: We're looking at roughly $21 million, give or take, for the spillway.
0: Can you believe that storm wasn't even supposed to drop that much rain in the first place, right?
3: Absolutely.
0: Do you remember what the day was like for you?
3: Absolutely, yes. I was,
0: it's a very easy question. Like, what was it like?
3: I mean, I was sitting on my couch at home,
0: right,
3: kind of watching the weather and, you know, going, golly, when is this stuff going to let up? You know, I think we were looking at, what, 2 inches, 2.5 inches,
0: something like that.
3: And, you know, I actually got a call first about Lake Michael because we were under the process of a spillway repair there.
0: Mm.
3: So I came into work around 6 p.m. and I was just in awe of the flooding that was going on at that time. And it just steadily got worse.
0: Mm.
3: I showed up at Lake Michael to assist with that project, and then I got the call from the city of Graham that, you know, that we were experiencing flooding at the plant. So we immediately took off and went over there to just kind of evaluate the situation.
0: How long was it before you slept?
3: A long time.
0: Yeah, right.
3: It was a couple of days.
0: I can't imagine. So what has been done in the last year? And I know you're talking about repairs, but going forward, like to improve resiliency and preparation for future storms.
3: We actually had another project in the works dealing with the water treatment plant. And as that project progresses, we're actually looking at what it would take to move some of those pumps, elevate those pumps, move some of the controls up the hill. Don't have any dollar amounts on any of that yet. We're still in the planning process of that. It you know, it's a large plant, so it takes a lot of time to get everything in place. And it's, you know, you just can't pick something up and move it. You've got to keep that plant in operation while that work's being done. So
0: yep.
3: we're looking at that as well.
0: And I know, back to Kelly, like we were just talking about the city passing a budget last month, right?
2: Yes.
0: And like the ripple effects of, oh, we've got $21 million in damage here. That affects paying for literally everything else in town, right?
2: Yes. The council had a lot of different factors to contribute and add in when looking at the budget going forward and evaluating that. What are we going to do for tax increase? No tax increase. How are we going to handle this going forward?
0: Yep. Speaking with Kelly Hunter and Kyle Smith, again, positivelymebane.com, the website for more on the city of Mebane. cityofmebanenc.gov is the city's official government website. You can get more information there, including on public utilities and the aftermath of Chantal. Kelly, back to you. What else is going on in town that folks should know about?
2: Oh, there's always something in the summer, Aaron. You know, it's just nonstop fun. So
0: just got done with the 4th of July, and there's even more, right?
2: And that was a whole day jam-packed full of events. And now, next Friday, so you can start your day by going and checking out Lake Michael Park, go walk the trails, take your kids to the playground, do some fishing if you would like, and then later on that same day, make your way over to downtown Mebane for the Music on 4th Summer Concert Series. So on Friday night, July 17th, it's going to be the Fandinos performing starting at 7 p.m. And they're a high pop rock trio, and they are going to be fabulous. So bring your dancing shoes. It's free, so come out and enjoy it. And then we have the next concert series is going to take place on August 21st, and that'll be the Moxie Band. So mark your calendars for that. That's going to be super exciting. And then we also want to tell people about the Downtown Mebane Development Corporation's summer event series called Downtown at Dusk. So they're going to be doing their second one of the summer on July 23rd. And this is going to be Christmas in July. So bringing a little bit of that holiday magic back a little bit earlier. And that'll be, as I mentioned, Thursday, July 23rd from 5 to 8 p.m. Come to downtown Mebane for an evening filled with holiday themed fun, cheerful summer vibes, and then a special It's Snowing in Mebane photo opportunity. So you can come and get your holiday pictures taken a lot earlier than waiting until the month of December. And then it's a mad dash scramble to get your pictures out and buy Christmas gifts and all the works. So go ahead and get that on your calendar to get started earlier. And, other than that, come out and join us for the Downtown Mebane Farmers Market that runs every Saturday morning, 8:30 a.m. to noon, in downtown Mebane between Lou's Bakery and Dollar General. So lots going on, always something new. And we also want to remind people about the Carolinian Piedmont Passenger Rail Improvement Project. Just be mindful that there are temporary closures happening at the rail crossings. We're not sure, again, of the dates or when it's happening, but it is happening all throughout from Mebane all the way through Burlington, all the way to Greensboro. So just be mindful of that when you're trying to get places.
0: And again, positivelymebane.com is the website.

0: I go there and find out more, including a schedule of upcoming events and happenings. cityofmebbonnc.gov is the government website for more information on city government. Mebbon, a positively charming community, and they want you to have a positively charming time while you're there. Kelly Hunter, Kyle Smith, thank you both so much for being with us.
1: Thank you.
0: 740, your time. Got your hometown hero next after this.
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0: It's time now for this week's Hometown Hero, brought to you by the Omax Gardner Foundation. This week's Hometown Hero is Andrew Taylor Troutman, author of the Little Big Moments column on our website, chapelboro.com, and also a pastor at Chapel in the Pines Presbyterian Church in Chatham County, which has teamed up with a national nonprofit to erase $1.8 million in medical debt for local residents.
5: We see this as a real opportunity to help. This is going to make a real difference.
0: Over 100 million people in the U.S. have lingering debts just from the cost of health care, making it nearly impossible to make ends meet and leaving many struggling with anxiety and depression. Andrew Taylor Troutman says he sees that in our community all the time.
5: Just on a personal level, I get calls all the time at the church. People have fallen behind on their mortgage, their rent, their electricity bills. And almost every time, it's because there's been a medical event. Someone's gotten sick, or they've gotten hurt, had to go to the hospital, couldn't work. And so this really is a crippling problem in our society.
0: And that is where the organization Undo Medical Debt comes in.
5: They buy medical debt that hospitals have already written off. So they can pay on average a penny for every dollar that is due that people wouldn't otherwise be able to afford.
0: Which means a very small donation can go a very long way.
5: I made a donation for $97.90. That is going to cancel $10,000 worth of someone's debt for someone who could really use a break like that.
0: And so Andrew Taylor Troutman harnessed the power of his church and the generosity of the community with one goal in mind, raising $20,000, enough to erase the medical debt for hundreds of Chatham County residents.
5: There are roughly 710 people right now in Chatham County who are right around the poverty line that have these undue medical debts that they would just not be able to afford. And we are trying to wipe the slate clean.
0: And thanks to Andrew's leadership, they did it, raising more than $22,000 in all, enough to relieve a massive burden and make life significantly better for hundreds of people at once.
5: It felt like a fire, like a passion to do it, that we wanted to take some leadership on of our own. This story is a bit like the classic story about the starfish, where there are so many starfish that are washed up on shore, and the boy goes out and picks up a starfish and throws it back, and he says, "What are you doing? There's so much need." And he's like, "Well, it made a difference for that starfish."
0: You can learn more about the issue and make a donation yourself at undomedicaldebt.org. And thanks and congratulations to Andrew Taylor Troutman, this week's Hometown Hero.
5: Sometimes the good that we do can echo down the corridors of history in ways even beyond our imagination.
0: Brought to you by the O. Max Gardner Foundation, a nonprofit formed in 1942 to carry on the legacy of Governor Gardner by providing financial support to any institution devoted to charitable, scientific, literary, or educational purposes. We thank them for their generous support of our Hometown Hero program all summer long.
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0: This look at traffic and weather is brought to you by Carbaro Coffee Roasters. Got an accident on the Durham Freeway right by TW Alexander Drive. Looks like it's affecting traffic on the northbound side. If you're traveling north on the Durham Freeway, expect heavier traffic than usual from Cornwallis until you're just past Alexander. Southbound traffic is also heavy from the merge with the 885 bypass down to Ellis Road. Beyond that, just your usual stuff. A little bit on Fordham Boulevard right by Old Mason Farm Road in both directions. That's near St. Thomas More. 40 looking pretty good. Eastbound traffic a little slow at 751. Westbound traffic a little slow approaching Page Road, but that clears up quick in both places. And other than that, things are all right. But if you're seeing anything we're not reporting, send us a text when you're safe and off the roads and tell us about it at 919-240-6000. As for the weather, that's also looking pretty good. Mostly cloudy out there right now, but not too bad. A little fog out there, so be careful driving around low-lying areas. 75 degrees in Chapel Hill. Clouds should lift a little bit this afternoon. We'll have mostly sunny skies with highs in the mid-90s. It's going to be a hot day today. Lows near 70 tonight, and then same story tomorrow. Partly cloudy skies with highs in the mid-90s once again for your Friday. Weekend, we'll get some more rain. Rain and thunderstorms likely both Saturday and Sunday, and Monday's looking like a rainy day too. Temperatures will be a little bit lower, highs in the 80s all three of those days. 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
0: 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In the studio once again is Victor Lewis. Good morning. How are you?
7: Hello. Excited to link trend segments together. Ooh. Reaching across time and space. We have talked about Canada on trends recently because I went back on my soapbox about how you should have only local products in local areas. And that was linked to larger Canadian trade issues with the United States. We name-dropped Myrtle Beach when we were talking about sunshades.
0: We did.
7: And now we are bringing these two topics together.
0: Myrtle Beach and Canada together and alive at last.
7: I'm so excited. So turns out Canadians really hold a grudge about certain things. There is some fascinating cell phone data from the University of Toronto suggesting that the Canadian travel boycott of the United States is far greater than official figures are showing from either country at
0: Absolutely
7: this point in time.
0: Unsurprising.
7: The real number is closer to a 42% precipitous drop year over year compared to the roughly 25% drop reported by Statistics Canada. Of 267 U.S. metro areas analyzed via cell phone data, you know, locations tracking, all that jazz, only three saw an increase in Canadian visits between April 1st, 2025, you know, Liberation Day, and March 31st, 2026.
0: I'm genuinely surprised that there were three.
7: So
0: I'm surprised it's that many.
7: Here comes Myrtle Beach with the hammer. Myrtle Beach led the losses of Canadian tourism.
0: Wow.
7: Myrtle Beach had a 65% decrease in Canadian tourism and has honestly, if these numbers are any indication, been hit quite hard by losing a whole lot of business. Several Florida cities saw drops of 50% or more. There's a whole lot of beach vacations Canadians take to the United States that they are simply not doing as this travel boycott continues. Based on the U.S. Travel Association's estimates, which, as we've already discussed, are conservative at best concerning what the actual numbers are, that decline translates to about $8.4 billion in potential lost spending for the American economy. So, since the numbers are much higher than anybody is reporting, you might want to bump that number up a little bit in terms of the cash we are losing out on.
8: So Liberation Day was liberating Canadians from having to spend

0: bunch of money in the U.S.
1: Yeah, I mean,
0: apparently.
1: We have liberated them from Myrtle Beach, and honestly, they might be better off.
0: They might be a little bit better off. All right, two things. Number one, all of that completely tracks because I was in Montreal last spring, around April, and it was very, very clear without anyone having to say anything at all, just from like the signs on the store windows, buy Canadian, buy Canadian, buy Canadian, that it was just kind of universally accepted that with Donald Trump in office doing his Donald Trump thing, no Canadian was really feeling good about spending any money in the U.S., and I can't imagine that's changed in the last year plus.
1: It certainly has not.
0: The other question that I have, though, is if Canadians are not doing beach vacations in the U.S., what other countries' beaches are seeing an increase in? Because I don't imagine they stop doing beach vacations. They just go somewhere else. And it probably isn't that much more, since you're already doing international travel anyway, probably isn't that much more to go to, like, Mexico, the Bahamas, places like that. I wonder if they have gotten a spike in Canadian business.
1: So the article that got specifically written up about this focuses a good bit on businesses after they move past the Travel Association. They have a very cute little thing where they drop sea change. But it's not tourism focused, so they don't particularly talk a whole lot about what beaches they are going to. Honestly, Vegas gets a lot of airtime in this article because Vegas is also hard hit. But
0: right.
1: I feel like the story of Las Vegas is losing business is a lot less enticing to people in the United States who, you know, want to feel something or care about something than your local businesses in your beach town, cough, cough, North Carolina, South Carolina, are actively suffering
0: right.
1: from this.
0: Although, like, telling the story about Las Vegas's economy is kind of a microcosm for just like how strong the U.S. economy is as a whole, because if it's strong, then people are going there. And if it's weak or if there's problems, then people stop going to Vegas. And it's like the canary in the coal mine. So I get that, too. As the other thing, too, is that the economy has been a little iffy for the last couple of years anyway. So maybe Canadians are just not going to the beach at all.
1: Yeah.
0: And it's probably got a little bit to do with that, at least, and not like reaction against America necessarily.
1: I was stalling a little bit, but if you do a little bit of further research and click in a couple links, you do get to there's an overall decline in airfare for Canadian airlines to countries outside of
0: Anywhere,
1: Canada.
0: Yeah,
1: but there has
0: be the
1: been a not insignificant uptick of travel to Mexico. So there you go. Maybe that's one of your beach answers.
0: I'm glad that I figured that out.
1: Yeah, good job.
0: That's what's trending out there in the world. More from Victor coming up in a few minutes with a clean joke of the day on 97.9 The Hill. Before that, we got some local music for you, courtesy of an artist who's playing at the Pinhook tomorrow night at 7:30 in downtown Durham, along with the Magic Tuber String Band. It's Allie Blois. Here she is with Steak on 97.9 The Hill.

0: I'm Rebecca Johnson, and I'm part of the Will Johnson Building team. 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We've found that that's brought a lot of peace of mind to our clients and answers a lot of questions. If nothing seems to happen and they know there's a log that inspections were today, it's not frustrating.
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4: A very dumb joke.
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4: An unbelievably
2: lay it
4: dumb
2: on me.
4: Joke. It doesn't feel good to tell a joke.
2: It feels so good to
4: like
2: hear it.
4: This, but it is pretty funny. What do you say when you're going hiking on a non-binary mountain?
2: I don't know. What do you say when you're going hiking on a non-binary mountain?
4: I'm going up to them there hills.
2: Wow.
4: It's so dumb. It's ridiculous.
2: I concur. 8 o'clock is your time. 74 degrees in Chapel Hill with mostly cloudy skies. Going to be mostly sunny today with highs in the mid-90s.
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6: ABC News, I'm Sherry Preston. President Trump back at the White House following the NATO summit and declaration that the memorandum of understanding on the ceasefire with Iran is over. ABC's Martha Raddatz says it's unclear where things stand right now as the U.S. and Iran exchanged more airstrikes overnight.
7: What is clear is that this war that the president said would last 4 weeks is now in its fifth month, with strikes resuming, the ceasefire declared dead, no deal on eliminating Iran's nuclear program, and Iran continuing its threats, saying America still hasn't learned that bullying and breaking promises are no longer cost-free.
6: Maine Senate candidate Graham Plattner officially stepping aside in the race days after published allegations of sexual assault by a former girlfriend. He denies the accusations, but new revelations have left the Democrats now searching for another name to put on the ballot. Singer Bonnie Tyler has died at the age of 75. This is ABC News. Another heat dome over a big swath of the country. The southeast will be feeling those triple digits today. North Charleston and Savannah could see heat indexes of 115 degrees once again. The death toll from the double earthquakes in Venezuela now topping more than 3,800 people. Palm Beach International Airport is no longer President Donald J. Trump International Airport is what it'll be called from now on. Traveler Jill Kripke says she doesn't think the president is a good example for the country and says she will boycott.
8: I think it's a joke, and I'm going to fly in and out of Orlando from now on to get to my destination.
6: However, traveler Carrie Kaiser says she thinks it's exciting to have a president in her backyard. And people like Kripke.
9: I think they're crazy. They want to get on I-95 and drive an hour south or 2 hours north. They go right ahead. But you know what? Just because of a name change to change your airport? Come on.
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2: Good morning and happy Thursday. Your time is 8:05. Your temperature is 76 degrees in Chapel Hill and Carrboro. Looking at mostly sunny skies today with highs in the mid-90s. A little cloudy out there right now, but those clouds should lift. Also a little bit foggy in some places. Just be careful driving around. Shouldn't have any worry about rain today. Just a slight lingering chance. Really just the heat we're dealing with today. Same story tomorrow. We'll have highs around 95 to wrap up the week. Rain back in the forecast for the weekend, though, with thundershowers possible Saturday and Sunday. That will cut the temperature a little bit, though. We'll be in the 80s for the weekend. Catching you up on local news as we begin this hour, starting with Orange County commissioners. They're meeting tonight at 7 in the Witted Building in Hillsborough with an agenda that includes a discussion of the process for filling the vacancy on the board following the sudden death of longtime Commissioner James Etta Bedford last month. Here's Board Chair Gene Hamilton speaking with us yesterday.
25: It is deciding the process. It is not making an appointment. It's deciding the process. And I think, you know, it'll be an interesting discussion because, unlike the last time, because of the timing, the Orange County Democratic Party is sent out in front of it, right? So they have soliciting applications that are already out there, I think due July 13th is the deadline. And so the Board of County Commissioners, knowing that that's already happening, will have to decide what we're going to do as far as the process. I mean, I certainly don't want people to have to jump through two hoops. And on the vacancy, the county commissioners get the recommendation of the party, but decide. And remember, on the ballot, that's a decision of the county party.
2: That's Gene Hamilton speaking there. Former Chapel Hill Town Council member Maria Palmer and current Chapel Hill Carrboro School Board member Ronnie Dossi have both publicly stated they're interested in seeking that appointment. That's just one item on the commissioner's agenda tonight. They'll also discuss funding plans for the county's new crisis diversion facility and ways to add more local oversight to the county's tax administration office. Get the full agenda at orangecountync.gov. Over now to Raleigh, where Governor Josh Stein signed a budget bill into law this week, the state's first budget in over a year. Speaking Tuesday, Stein praised the $34 billion bill for funding Medicaid and hurricane recovery efforts and providing raises for teachers and public safety officers. But despite his signature, he also had strong criticisms for the budget as well.
0: The legislature is slashing more than 1,000 state government positions, making it harder for us to meet the people's health and safety needs. Many state employees' raises don't even keep up with inflation, and even the more meaningful raises that are in the budget still leave us lagging behind our neighbors in competitive salaries. The budget cruelly punishes low-income people who need access to justice. It eliminates the Office of Minority Health and Health Disparities, which ensures that all people can get the care they need to address their health conditions, as well as the Office of Historically Underutilized Businesses, which connects people to jobs and opportunities. It creates unfunded mandates for local governments. At the same time, the General Assembly is taking away mechanisms that are available to them to raise revenues. It's full of unconstitutional and petty provisions that strip power from the executive branch, politicize state government, and undermine its efficiency. These provisions are certainly counterproductive. But as I previously noted, the legislature has accepted many of my big-ticket budget recommendations. And having just celebrated America 250 this weekend, we remember that our democracy has always run on compromise for the common good.
2: That's Governor Josh Stein speaking there. You can watch the full signing ceremony on our website, chapelboro.com. Back locally, if you're driving around UNC's campus this month, watch for lane closures around the intersection of South Road and South Columbia Street starting this week and running through August 10th. Northbound traffic on Columbia will have to detour around the block to get onto South Road, and Chapel Hill transit routes in the area will also be affected as well. That's all part of an ongoing project to replace an underground steam tunnel. Up now to Franklin Street, where we have some business developments to report. First, a new combination Jimmy John's and Baskin Robbins is coming to 143 West Franklin Street in the same building as Target Express. No opening date set yet, but work on the new store is already ongoing.

0: going. Meanwhile, multiple outlets reporting a new restaurant called Yeti Bowl and Shakes is slated to open soon at 153 East Franklin Street in the site formerly occupied by Hibachi and Company. That restaurant has moved just down the road to 163 East Franklin. Finally, as we head into the summer, it's a quiet time for local government as most elected boards have scaled back their meeting schedule or adjourned altogether until the fall. In Pittsboro, new town commissioner Tiana Thurber is wrapping up her first half a year on the board after being elected back in November. Speaking with us last week, she said she's learned a lot in the last 6 months, but the biggest thing she's learned is about the process of approving new developments and the power the board does and doesn't have.
1: I think all of it's really interesting, but the most educational piece of all of it is the development side. But when you're not on this side of things, of politics, you kind of assume things and you think, oh, you know, all the commissioners, their pockets must be lined because they just keep saying yes to all this development. Well, what you don't realize is that we have to follow the state's rules. And that's why, you know, a lot of the times we want to say no to development, we can't because our hands are tied and we don't want to deal with lawsuits or the state coming in, you know, and taking our legislative abilities away. So that's been pretty interesting. And every chance that I get when people come to me to talk about development and overdevelopment, I get a chance to kind of educate them on how it works. And it's not necessarily your commissioners who are making it happen. So that's my joy, to kind of, you know, put people at ease, or maybe not put them at ease, but at least to let them know it's not us.
0: That's Pittsboro Town Commissioner Tiana Thurber speaking there. Listen back to that full conversation in the News on the Hill section of chapelboro.com. Time is 8:11.
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0: 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Looking good out there on the roads right now. No incidents or accidents to report. Got your typical slowdown on the Durham Freeway through the RTP in both directions until you're just past Ellis Road. Other than that, things are looking all right. But if you're seeing anything we're not reporting, you know what to do. 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This week, catch Seth Rogen and Olivia Wilde in The Invite, along with the feature film Maddie's Secret and music documentary Peter Asher Everywhere Man. Also enjoy the popular Chelsea Classic series. 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Update on weather brought to you by Duke Arts. 76 degrees and mostly cloudy in Chapel Hill. Got highs getting up into the mid-90s today, and the clouds should lift. We'll have mostly sunny skies in the afternoon. Very slight chance of lingering rain, but really just the temperature we're dealing with today. Lows near 70 tonight, and then same exact weather for tomorrow. Partly cloudy skies with highs around 95 to wrap up the week. For the weekend, we get rain back in the forecast. Rain and thunderstorms likely on Saturday, Sunday, and Monday, so plan accordingly if you're expecting to be outdoors this weekend. It is going to be a little bit cooler with the rain. We'll have temperatures peaking in the 80s instead of the 90s. 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We got sports coming up next, including the schedule for UNC men's soccer for the 2026 fall campaign that came out yesterday. We got details on that after this.
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0: A movie star and icon. 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
2: 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It is time now for sports. 2026 schedule is out for UNC men's soccer following a 2025 campaign that ended in the second round of the NCAA tourney. The Tar Heels will open their season on the road at Georgetown on August 20th. Home opener will be Friday, August 28th against VCU. Other key home games include Stanford on September 11th, Clemson on September 19th, Notre Dame October 10th, and NC State in the regular season finale October 30th. Thanks to a naming rights purchase, those home matches will be played at a slightly renamed venue. Dorrance Field will now be known as Dorrance Field at Play 2 Dream Legacy Stadium in honor of the private family foundation Play 2 Dream that supports underserved youth with fun fitness activities. Get a link to the full schedule on our website, chapelboro.com. Elsewhere in sports, congrats to the 21 Tar Heel swimmers and divers who got named Scholar All-Americas by the College Swimming and Diving Coaches Association for their work in the classroom. 9 men and 12 women, including 14 who made the first team. You can get the full list of honorees at the UNC Athletics website, GoHeels.com. And up to the pros, the Durham Bulls took a loss last night, 12-2 at Jacksonville. That road series is now tied at one game apiece. Game 3 is tonight at 7:05.
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2: 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Scott Washington coming up in about 12 minutes with this week's round of History Matters. Got the Impossible Quiz coming up in about a half an hour, so get by your phones and ready to call in, giving away movie tickets this week. We got music for you right now, and on deck is Mad Crush, a local band that's playing at Bynum Front Porch at 7 o'clock tomorrow night. Got a song from them queued up, but I want to get this set started by paying tribute to an artist who had just passed away. You may have heard on the ABC News report, Bonnie Tyler passed away yesterday at the age of 75. So in honor of her, here's Total Eclipse of the Heart on 97 on the Hill.

0: One of our favorites there. That's Mad Crush with Stay in Bed on 97.9 The Kill. They actually want to give you a reason to get out of bed this week. They're playing at Bynum Front Porch tomorrow night at 7 p.m. and down in Chatham County just off 15501. So if you liked that song, head to Bynum tomorrow night, Friday at 7 p.m. and catch them live. Always a lot of fun. Before that, the late, great Bonnie Tyler with Total Eclipse of the Heart. She sadly passed away yesterday at the age of 75. Paying tribute to her with that great song, unforgettable music from her over her great career. 8:26 is your time. Back in a couple minutes with an update on weather, and then Scott Washington with History Matters in the studio after that.
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0: 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Dr. Debbie Stroman is hosting that event. 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Listen back to my conversation with Debbie Stroman yesterday on the air about that event, and get a link to register for that event in advance as well. 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

0: p.m. Update on weather brought to you by Triangle Crawl Space Solutions. 77 degrees, and as promised, the clouds are breaking up a little bit. We'll have mostly sunny skies for today. It is going to be a hot one, though, with highs getting up into the mid-90s this afternoon, so plan for that. Lows near 70 tonight, and then pretty similar tomorrow, partly cloudy with highs around 95 to wrap up the week. Weekend is going to be cooler but rainier. Rain and thunderstorms in the forecast for Saturday and Sunday and Monday as well. Temperatures, though, only peaking in the 80s, so that'll feel a little bit better. 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
0: And don't forget, if you're feeling lucky, you've got a week left to get in on our big summer giveaway. 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

0: It's time now for History Matters. We are joined in the studio by Scott Washington, historian extraordinaire, to look back at this week in history. Good morning.
1: Good morning. Are you still recovering from the 4th of July?
0: I have finally cooled down. It's very nice. We were talking before we started, I was emceeing the stage in Carrboro, and I got to just make an announcement and duck into the air conditioning whenever I wanted because Town Hall was opening. It was the band that were the real troopers. They were out there for 2 hours.
1: Well, play music loud when it's hot, and you know that will help and distract you from feeling
0: there's
1: how
0: something
1: hot it
0: to
1: is.
0: Distract yeah. you. Yeah.
1: Well, you know, in terms of all the wonderful celebrations that we now have, Independence Eve, and there was fireworks on Friday, and then Saturday is like, this is great. And as we know, that's not everything that happens. And even though the common myth is they all signed it on July 4th, well, maybe not quite exactly. The resolution by Richard Lee from Virginia that was introduced and voted on July 2nd, that gets approved. And then, okay, we need to have something that signifies things. They go through tweaking and editing, and finally they vote on this copy. There are those later on, as they remember it, say, oh, yes, we all signed it on July 4th. Mm. However, the first copy that goes off to the printers only has the president of John Hancock's name and the secretary, and John Dunlap is the printer. That's the one that makes its way to New York, because New York had abstained from voting because they didn't have instructions. New York didn't know what it was.
0: Right.
1: And only when they finally get the copy, they vote on July 9th. Yes, we're in favor of it. George Washington has that read to the troops that day. They tear down a statue of King George and melt into bullets. And then news comes back to Philadelphia. Oh, yes, New York has joined everything. So at that point, then they vote. That was July 15th. July 19th, they say, okay, now we need to have an embossed version. And then August 2nd, the signing. That's the most likely date for the famous signing, when everybody was very solemn and realized, are we signing our death warrants?
0: We could be, right. Yeah. And also a pretty bold move to vote to declare independence on July 2nd and then vote on the text of the document on July 4th without having New York, because New York, the revolution doesn't succeed.
1: That's right.
0: So you're taking a bold step, hoping that New York sees this and joins on, but that wasn't a guarantee.
1: No, and the other interesting factor, now this is in 1776, but there is another little segment in play, Vermont, Vermont, that really comes into play. They declare themselves an independent republic in 1777, and that lasts until 1792, but that's about the time they become a recognized state, because both New York and Connecticut say, we want to have that.
0: Yep.
1: So there's just another element of, there was a lot of stirrings of independence all across the nation. But this is one of those weeks that we recognize and we say, oh, yes. And also the first public reading takes place in Philadelphia July 8th this week. And that's when the Liberty

0: history of the revolution, but this is something I don't actually know. Between July 2nd and July 8th, very similar to the Constitutional Convention where you go into Independence Hall and you shut the doors and you lock them and all of the deliberations take place in secret, but people had a general idea of what was going on.
1: Right.
0: Did people in 1776 have a general idea of what was going on? What was public knowledge between July 2nd and 8th?
1: Yes, my understanding is when the Declaration of Independence was voted, or actually the resolution on July 2nd, that does get reported in the local newspaper in Philadelphia. That's how I haven't actually verified
0: page,
1: this and read it.
0: Page B3, like, and in other local news.
1: This is another one of those, on my bucket list to actually verify and see the article that says this. But supposedly, yes, it was. July 5th.
0: They call that the Article of Deconfederation.
1: That's right. Well, that was the resolution that Richard Lee introduces earlier in June. They form a committee of five. The resolution is approved, but the actual declaration, the wording of that, has to be tweaked. It's edited, and the one that is finally voted on July 4th, that's different. But the declaration was meant to be a way of saying to the wider world, because there was a sense that we needed to have allies beyond ourselves, like, say, France or any other countries say, this is why we're doing it, and here are the reasons why. Which is always good when you want to do something, put it in writing and say, why are you doing this?
0: Speaking with Scott Washington History Matters, we've got time for a couple more. But
1: okay. Well,
0: we spent so much time talking about the Declaration.
1: It's so much fun. Well, there's all kind of ways we all make our own declarations of independence, aren't there? When different times when we say, here's who I am, and I'm going to do this, and even if it's somebody else doesn't think it's the right thing to do. I'm going to talk about a woman, Althea Gibson, who on July 6th...
0: I was wondering what this segue was about to be.
1: 1957, she wins Wimbledon, and she is the first African-American of any gender to win and breaks a color barrier, and she's a phenomenal athlete. She does it again in 1958. She becomes the Associated Press's Female of the Athlete of the Year in both those years. We think of the Williams sisters, but she was actually a forerunner of that. She's born in South Carolina. Her parents are sharecroppers. They have to move to New York because of economic conditions, and there she starts to blossom. They move to Wilmington, so there's a North Carolina aspect to this, and that's when coaches recognize her athletic ability. Again, moving back to New York, she really has this aggressive style that's really competitive, and but she's running into color barriers even in tennis and throughout her life, and she never lets it really stop her, but they are there.
0: Well, very lucky. I mean, in spite of the barriers, like, very lucky that she was in a family that moved out of South Carolina and went to a place where there was tennis as an opportunity. Like,
1: How many
0: black families for like generations and generations like didn't move to those places and their kids didn't have the opportunities? How many Althea Gibsons were there that never got to play?
1: That's exactly right. And that's why this week is also important, because the 14th Amendment gets ratified. And, you know, all of the talk after the Civil War. OK, the 13th Amendment. Yes, we're continuing Lincoln's legacy. Slavery is abolished. Fine. But you're not an American citizen. 14th Amendment says, yes, you have the full rights of being an American citizen. It still takes the 15th to say you can vote. These are issues we're still debating today. It's why we talk about independence, and it's not just 250 years old. It's something that we celebrate every day when we can stand up and say, this is right, and we want to be on the right side of history. And it's always a good thing.
0: It's 250 years old, and it's a day old,
1: yes,
0: and everything
1: that's
0: in between.
1: Right. Oh, what a great way to think of it.
0: And that's how history matters. Scott Washington, thank you so much.
1: Thank you, Aaron.
0: 8:40 is your time. We got music for you coming up next, and then goodbye your phones for the impossible quiz after that.
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3: 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Going to keep the hour going with some music courtesy of an artist who's got a birthday today. Happy 72nd birthday to Debbie Sledge of Sister Sledge. Here's We Are Family on 97.9 The Hill.

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1: Happy 72nd birthday to Debbie Sledge of Sister Sledge. And this traffic and weather report brought to you by Rand Coca-Cola Beverages. Got one accident to report. It's on the Durham Freeway right by Alston Ave. Does not appear to be slowing traffic down, but just be careful heading that way. Traffic in general looking pretty good. Got a little bit on Fordham Boulevard right by Manning Drive in both directions. Just your usual stuff there. If you're on I-40 eastbound traffic, it's a little slow for a second right by NC-55, and then you'll see traffic in both directions heading away from Airport Boulevard just for a little while. If you're on the Durham Freeway, you'll see traffic in both directions between Alexander Drive and Ellis Road. And one other accident being reported on 15501 southbound right by Smith Level Road at the Orange Chatham County line there by the Walmart. That also does not appear to be causing a big delay, but again, be careful heading that way too. If you're seeing anything we're not reporting, send us a text when you're safe and off the roads and tell us about it at 919-240-6000. That is your traffic report. As for the weather, right now we got mostly partly cloudy skies now. It's increasingly clear, and it will continue to get increasingly clear over the course of the day. Also increasingly hot, though, so be careful outside later on. Temperature right now is 79 degrees, which is not too bad, but it is going to get up into the mid-90s by the end of the day today. Mostly sunny skies, just a very slight lingering chance of rain, but really the temperature is what we're worried about today. Lows near 70 tonight, and then same story for tomorrow. Partly cloudy skies with highs in the mid-90s. 90s to wrap up the week, settling into the 80s for the weekend, but that is going to come with rain and thunderstorms both Saturday and Sunday, and that's also your forecast for Monday as well. Traffic and weather brought to you by Rand Coca-Cola Beverages. Celebrate 250 years the classic way with an ice-cold Coca-Cola. Look for limited edition patriotic cans, perfect for summer moments from the backyard to Franklin Street. Celebrate the moment and drink in America with Coca-Cola. Your time is 8:48. And you know what that sound means. It's time for the Impossible Quiz, your chance to win a pair of movie tickets to a local theater here in Chapel Hill. Today, we're giving away two tickets to the Lumina Theater. They got a lot of cool movies up on screen this week. Live action Moana, starring Dwayne The Rock Johnson, plus Minions and Monsters, Young Washington, and Toy Story 5, all up on screen this week. Get the full list of showtimes and buy tickets online at thelumina.com. Got a pair of tickets, though, to see a movie at the Lumina Theater for absolutely free to give away to the first caller in with the right answer to today's trivia question, which is all about tribute bands this week. I will tell you about a tribute band. All you have to do is call in and tell me which was the original band or artist that inspired the tribute band in the first place. Do that before anyone else, and you'll get those two movie tickets. 919-929-9245 is the number to call. That's 919-929-9245. Get by your phones and get ready. Going local this week. Here's your question for, or today rather, here's a question for two tickets to the Lumina Theater. Which Rock and Roll Hall of Famers have inspired a local tribute band known as Crazy Chester? Which Rock and Roll Hall of Famers have inspired a local tribute band known as Crazy Chester? Lyrical reference there. If you think you know, if you got a guess, 919-929-9245 is the number to call. That's 929-WCHL if you're looking at the letters. First right answer gets two tickets to the Lumina Theater. It's time now for this week's Hometown Hero, brought to you by the Omax Gardner Foundation. This week's Hometown Hero is Andrew Taylor Troutman, author of the Little Big Moments column on our website, chapelboro.com, and also a pastor at Chapel in the Pines Presbyterian Church in Chatham County, which has teamed up with a national nonprofit to erase $1.8 million in medical debt for local residents.
2: We see this as a real opportunity to help. This is going to make a real difference.
1: Over 100 million people in the U.S. have lingering debts just from the cost of health care, making it nearly impossible to make ends meet and leaving many struggling with anxiety and depression. Andrew Taylor Troutman says he sees that in our community all the time.
2: Just on a personal level, I get calls all the time at the church. People have fallen behind on their mortgage, their rent, their electricity bills. And almost every time, it's because there's been a medical event. Someone's gotten sick, or they've gotten hurt, had to go to the hospital, couldn't work. And so this really is a crippling problem in our society.
1: And that is where the organization Undo Medical Debt comes in.
2: They buy medical debt that hospitals have already written off. So they can pay on average a penny for every dollar that is due that people wouldn't otherwise be able to afford.
1: Which means a very small donation can go a very long way.
2: I made a donation for $97.90. That is going to cancel $10,000 worth of someone's debt for someone who could really use a break like that.
1: And so Andrew Taylor Troutman harnessed the power of his church and the generosity of the community with one goal in mind, raising $20,000, enough to erase the medical debt for hundreds of Chatham County residents.
2: There are roughly 710 people right now in Chatham County who are right around the poverty line that have these undue medical debts that they would just not be able to afford. And we are trying to wipe the slate clean.
1: And thanks to Andrew's leadership, they did it, raising more than $22,000 in all, enough to relieve a massive burden and make life significantly better for hundreds of people at once.
2: I felt like a fire, like a passion to do it, that we wanted to take some leadership on of our own. This story is a bit like the classic story about the starfish, where there are so many starfish that are washed up on shore, and the boy goes out and picks up a starfish and throws it back. And he says, "What are you doing? There's so much need." And he's like, "Well, it made a difference for that starfish."
1: You can learn more about the issue and make a donation yourself at undomedicaldebt.org. And thanks and congratulations to Andrew Taylor Troutman, this week's hometown hero.
2: Sometimes the good that we do can echo down the corridors of history in ways even beyond our imagination.
1: Brought to you by the Omax Gardner Foundation, a nonprofit formed in 1942 to carry on the legacy of Governor Gardner by providing financial support to any institution devoted to charitable, scientific, literary, or educational purposes. We thank them for their generous support of our Hometown Hero program all summer long. 8:53 your time, and congrats to Dan Murphy, first in with the right answer to today's trivia question. He's got a pair of tickets to the Lumina Theater. Looking for the Rock and Roll Hall of Famers that have inspired a local tribute band known as Crazy Chester, that would be the band. That's the right answer. And here is the song that inspired that tribute band, The Waits, on 97.9 The Hill.

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1: My name is Hirsch Jariwala, and I'm the co-founder and CTO of Trinitite. 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Trinitite is that governance layer that sits between companies and their AI businesses, turning that AI liability into a managed asset.
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3: 8:59, that's going to do it for me here on this morning. Stay with us for the morning grind in just a few minutes. ABC News up first to catch you up on what's happening in the world. 79 degrees and partly cloudy in Chapel Hill. Going to be mostly sunny and hot today with highs in the mid-90s. Pretty much the same weather tomorrow and then a little cooler but a lot rainier this weekend with highs in the 80s. Have a good one. It's 9 o'clock.
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5: ABC News, I'm Sherry Preston. A new round of airstrikes in the Middle East as Iran and the U.S. escalate tensions once again.
6: The president now back in Washington, where it is unclear exactly where negotiations stand. But what is clear is that this war that the president said would last 4 weeks is now in its fifth month, with strikes resuming, the ceasefire declared dead, no deal on eliminating Iran's nuclear program, and Iran continuing its threat.
5: ABC's Martha Raddatz. President Trump flying the older Air Force One out of Turkey on Wednesday from the NATO summit. Sources say the Secret Service urged him not to take the new Air Force One back due to different security capabilities in that plane, which was a gift from Qatar. Graham Plattner pulling his name from the ballot in Maine in the Senate race. He released a video message last night continuing to deny sexual assault allegations leveled against him by a former girlfriend. This is ABC News. Attorney Ben Crump is calling for a full, transparent investigation into the death of 18-year-old Nolan Wells, who police suspect might have drowned while on vacation with friends on Horn Island in Mississippi.
7: We're trying to be very transparent because the family has some concerns about the state of Mississippi doing an investigation of the death of a young black man where young white students may be looked at as having some culpability. So the family is concerned about that.
5: The family calling for its own autopsy into his death. Facebook and Instagram parent Meta says it will invest more than $13 billion Canadian dollars, about $9 billion U.S., toward building its first artificial intelligence data center in Canada. It'll be built in Alberta. Deloitte predicts back-to-school spending will drop about 6% this year. The consulting firm also says most consumers expect the U.S. economy to worsen over the next 6 months. Sherry Preston, ABC News.
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17: Good morning. Andrew Stuckey back in the saddle for the Morning Grind after a week off. I've got some coffee to get started. I've got a Nico Case song to get started here. So I'll hit play while I sip my Bojangles coffee. That is pretty good. I will say this about Bojangles coffee. If you get it in the morning, it's pretty good. This is Things That Scare Me from Nico Case.

0: Yes! I always have coffee when I watch Radar. You know that.
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0: Arlo Parks doing softly here on the Morning Grind. We've got some community partners, then I'll mix in some widow speak.
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This is Henry Taylor, and here's what you can find on chapelboro.com today. This week marks 1 year since Tropical Depression Chantal brought a historic amount of rain to the community, flooding homes and businesses and leading to rescue operations. Now, 1 year removed from the storm, chapelboro.com is looking back both at its initial impacts and how those affected have recovered since. First, read our article all about local businesses who have worked hard to come back from flood damages and are preparing for the possibility of future incidents. Next, read our piece featuring the perspectives of residents in the hardest hit areas across town. You can find both in our news section. Also in news, UNC Facilities Services announced Country Club Road is closed from Monday, July 6th until Monday, August 10th as crews work to repair a stormwater pipe. Read our article to see how traffic will be impacted during this time. And while you're on our website, be sure to sign up for our three weekly newsletters delivered straight to your email inbox 3 times a week. 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

0: Now for your local news, I'm Aaron Keck. Orange County commissioners meet tonight at 7 in the Witted Building in Hillsborough with an agenda that includes a discussion of the process for filling the vacancy on the board following the sudden death of longtime Commissioner James Etta Bedford last month. Here's Board Chair Gene Hamilton speaking with us yesterday.
1: It is not making an appointment. It's deciding the process. And I think, you know, it'll be an interesting discussion because, unlike the last time, because of the timing, the Orange County Democratic Party is sent out in front of it, right? So they have soliciting applications. July 13th is the deadline. And so the Board of County Commissioners, knowing that that's already happening, will have to decide what we're going to do as far as the process.
0: Gene Hamilton there. Former town council member Maria Palmer and current Chapel Hill Carborough school board member Ronnie Dossey have both publicly stated they're interested in seeking that appointment. And over in Raleigh, Governor Josh Stein signed a budget bill into law this week. It's the state's first budget in over a year. Speaking Tuesday, Stein had praise for the bill for funding Medicaid and hurricane recovery efforts and giving raises to teachers and public safety officers, but he also had strong criticisms as well.
2: The budget cruelly punishes low-income people who need access to justice. It eliminates the Office of Minority Health and Health Disparities, as well as the Office of Historically Underutilized Businesses. It creates unfunded mandates for local governments. It's full of unconstitutional and petty provisions that strip power from the executive branch. But as I previously noted, the legislature has accepted many of my big-ticket budget recommendations. And having just celebrated America 250 this weekend, we remember that our democracy has always run on compromise for the common good.
0: That is Governor Josh Stein speaking there. You can watch the full signing ceremony and get more news on chapelboro.com. With your hometown headlines, I'm Aaron Keck.
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0: local music from Kissing Other People there with a delightful cover of Dr. Dog's Where'd All the Time Go. I'm going to take a quick look at our weather forecast because there's some stuff to talk about in there. Predicted high of just of 93 degrees today. We're still hanging out in the upper 70s at the moment, and then 93 again tomorrow with mostly cloudy skies. Then we get some respite. PM thunderstorms on Saturday, high of just 88, and then our high will be 82 for the next couple days, and then we will climb back up into the upper 90s for next week. Right now we've got some community partners, and then I've got some M. Ward queued up here on the Morning Grind.
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That's Primitive from Real Estate, fading out real slow like here on the Morning Grind. 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
1: ABC News, I'm Sherry. Preston, gas prices up, the national average jumping 6 cents per gallon overnight, according to Gas Buddy, the result of renewed tensions in the Middle East and what appears to be the beginning of another bottleneck in the Strait of Hormuz.
2: In the last 24 hours, Kepler tells ABC News it has seen 25 ships cross. Now, that is lower than what we've seen in previous days, which were more like about 40. Even a limited disruption here in the Strait can have an outsized impact on the pricing, on freight costs, and on the market price for oil.
1: ABC's Rebecca Jarvis. President Trump saying at the NATO summit he thinks the ceasefire with Iran is over and that he's not even sure if he wants it anymore. The war with Iran now in its fifth month. This is the final day of the Ayatollah's funeral in Iran. Graham Plattner, the Democrat on the ballot against Senator Susan Collins in Maine, is no longer there. He pulled his name from contention following accusations of sexual assault, which he denies. This is ABC News. Postmortem tests suggest Dallas Cowboys defensive end Marshawn Nealand was suffering the effects of traumatic brain injury when he took his own life in November. ABC's Jim Ryan has more.
3: From youth all the way to the NFL, Marshawn Nealand spent 17 of his 24 years playing football. It all ended the night of November 6th in a police chase.
4: Oh, yeah, dude, he got above 160 when I was chasing him.
3: And Nealand then taking his own life. Researchers are not drawing a cause and effect conclusion, but have found evidence of stage 1 chronic traumatic encephalopathy, CTE, in Nealand's brain tissue, the result of repeated blows to the head during a lifetime of playing football. Jim Ryan, ABC News.
1: A study of nearly 20,000 NFL players followed for an average of just over 26 years shows although they had lower overall mortality rates than the general population, they were nearly four times more likely to die from neurodegenerative diseases, including Parkinson's, dementia, and ALS, Lou Gehrig's disease. I'm Sherry Preston, ABC News.
5: That'll be $84.52.
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0: That's Gracie Abrams whispering intensely at us on Where Do We Go Now. I'm Andrew Stuckey. I've got some Walters coming up, but first, community partners.
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0: Now for your local news, I'm Aaron Keck. Orange County commissioners meet tonight at 7 in the Witted Building in Hillsborough with an agenda that includes a discussion of the process for filling the vacancy on the board following the sudden death of longtime Commissioner James Etta Bedford last month. Here's Board Chair Gene Hamilton speaking with us yesterday.
1: It is not making an appointment. It's deciding the process. And I think, you know, it'll be an interesting discussion because, unlike the last time, because of the timing, the Orange County Democratic Party is sent out in front of it, right? So they have soliciting applications. July 13th is the deadline. And so the Board of County Commissioners, knowing that that's already happening, will have to decide what we're going to do as far as the process.
0: Gene Hamilton there. Former town council member Maria Palmer and current Chapel Hill Carborough school board member Ronnie Dossey have both publicly stated they're interested in seeking that appointment. And over in Raleigh, Governor Josh Stein signed a budget bill into law this week. It's the state's first budget in over a year. Speaking Tuesday, Stein had praise for the bill for funding Medicaid and hurricane recovery efforts and giving raises to teachers and public safety officers, but he also had strong criticisms as well.
2: The budget cruelly punishes low-income people who need access to justice. It eliminates the Office of Minority Health and Health Disparities, as well as the Office of Historically Underutilized Businesses. It creates unfunded mandates for local governments. It's full of unconstitutional and petty provisions that strip power from the executive branch. But as I previously noted, the legislature has accepted many of my big-ticket budget recommendations. And having just celebrated America 250 this weekend, we remember that our democracy has always run on compromise for the common good.
0: That is Governor Josh Stein speaking there. You can watch the full signing ceremony and get more news on chapelboro.com. With your hometown headlines, I'm Aaron Keck.
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0: Every day for the last 10 years, Loretta there has been giving me a large black coffee. Today she gives me a large black coffee, only it's got sugar in it. A lot of sugar. I just came back to complain.
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0: That's local music from the Dead Tongues with Dust. Andrew Stuckey here on The Morning Grind. We've got some Death Cab for Cutie, some Angel Olsen coming up after these community partners.
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1: Death Cab for Cutie here on The Morning Grind. Andrew Stuckey back at it after a week-long hiatus. I appreciate everybody who filled in for me during the past several days. I've got just one more song before I'm passing the baton off to Jordan Bile for the record shop. And that one song is going to come from Nation of Language, just throwing the coffee shop vibes out the window a little bit here as we transition to the record shop. This is Spare Me the Decision here on The Morning Grind. Stay tuned for the record shop. I'll see you again at 2 for Indie with Andy.

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1: ABC News, I'm Sherry Preston. Former Olympic canoeist David Hearn pleading not guilty in the felony charge of damaging the Lincoln Memorial reflecting pool. Hearn's attorney in Washington saying the charges against him are based on a concocted narrative that should alarm every American. There were a few dozen protesters outside the courthouse to show their support. Another stretch of scorchingly hot weather in the southeast and the Great Plains, says ABC's Ginger Z.
2: A place like Billings, Montana could go up to 109 by Sunday. That is something they have never done in recorded history. Those records began in the late 1800s. We'll get there, but I first want to start with who got added. Tulsa and Oklahoma City now in the heat advisories. Today, though, most of the state of Florida finds themselves in a heat advisory. It's the extreme heat warning that we're still watching from Savannah.
1: All the way up to Charleston, new airstrikes against Iran after President Trump declared the memorandum of understanding and the ceasefire over. This is ABC News. Looking for some one-of-a-kind movie memorabilia? Maybe ABC's Danny New has a preview of a new sale that's taking bids now.
3: Many of the items from cinema's biggest hits ever are now going up for auction. For example, the hoverboards from Back to the Future Part 2. Brian Chanis from Heritage Auctions gave me a virtual tour of some of the biggest pieces of movie history that you can now bid on over the next week or so. After the Wicked craze of the last few years, maybe you fancy one of the hats the Wicked Witch of the West wore on screen in The Wizard of Oz. And speaking of headgear, how about Willy Wonka's golden top hat in Willy Wonka and the Chocolate Factory?
1: Singer Bonnie Tyler has died. Her chart-topping power ballad Total Eclipse of the Heart came out in 1983 and has had a billion downloads since then. She earned 3 Grammy nominations, represented Britain at the Eurovision Song Contest in 2013. Bonnie Tyler was 75 years old and had been suffering an intestinal illness at a Portuguese hospital. Sherry Preston, ABC News.
4: That'll be $84.52.
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14: 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I'm Jordan Pyle. 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I'll be back after a couple songs to highlight one of those businesses for you. 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

That was U2 with I Will Follow on The Record Shop. 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
1: Andrew Stuckey here with a check of the Chapelboro concert calendar. We start with a double bill coming to Motorco on Sunday, July 12th. Computer Wife opening for Pittsburgh indie rockers Feeble Little Horse. Again, that's on Sunday, July 12th. We've got a couple of really high-profile shows coming to the area. On July 22nd, that's a Wednesday night, Death Cab for Cutie will be at Coastal Credit Union Music Park at Walnut Creek. And then just a few days later, on Tuesday, July 28th, we've got Bob Dylan, the legend himself, in Raleigh at the Red Hat Amphitheater. We'll have Lucinda Williams opening for him. You can find all these shows and more concerts by visiting the Chapelboro concert calendar. 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
1: Now for your local news, I'm Aaron Keck. Orange County commissioners meet tonight at 7 in the Witted Building in Hillsborough with an agenda that includes a discussion of the process for filling the vacancy on the board following the sudden death of longtime Commissioner James Etta Bedford last month. Here's Board Chair Gene Hamilton speaking with us yesterday.
2: It is not making an appointment, it's deciding the process. And I think, you know, it'll be an interesting discussion because, unlike the last time, because of the timing, the Orange County Democratic Party is since out in front of it, right? So they have soliciting applications. July 13th is the deadline. And so the Board of County Commissioners, knowing that that's already happening, will have to decide what we're going to do as far as the process.
1: Gene Hamilton there. Former town council member Maria Palmer and current Chapel Hill Carrboro school board member Ronnie Dossey have both publicly stated they're interested in seeking that appointment. And over in Raleigh, Governor Josh Stein signed a budget bill into law this week. It's the state's first budget in over a year. Speaking Tuesday, Stein had praise for the bill for funding Medicaid and hurricane recovery efforts and giving raises to teachers and public safety officers, but he also had strong criticisms as well.
3: The budget cruelly punishes low-income people who need access to justice. It eliminates the Office of Minority Health and Health Disparities, as well as the Office of Historically Underutilized Businesses. It creates unfunded mandates for local governments. It's full of unconstitutional and petty provisions that strip power from the executive branch. But as I previously noted, the legislature has accepted many of my big-ticket budget recommendations. And having just celebrated America 250 this weekend, we remember that our democracy has always run on compromise for the common good.
1: That is Governor Josh Stein speaking there. You can watch the full signing ceremony and get more news on chapelboro.com. With your hometown headlines, I'm Aaron Keck.
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That was This Is Lorelei with Holo Boy on the Record Shop. I'm Jordan Bile. It's going to be another beautiful but hot day today. The high is going to be in the low 90s with the low in the low 70s. The high tomorrow is going to be in the 90s as well before we see highs in the 80s for a few days. Let's get back into the music with 17 by Sharon Van Etten.

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1: 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This week marks 1 year since Tropical Depression Chantal brought a historic amount of rain to the community, flooding homes and businesses and leading to rescue operations. Now, 1 year removed from the storm, chapelboro.com is looking back both at its initial impacts and how those affected have recovered since. First, read our article all about local businesses who have worked hard to come back from flood damages and are preparing for the possibility of future incidents. Next, read our piece featuring the perspectives of residents in the hardest hit areas across town. You can find both in our news section. Also in news, UNC Facilities Services announced Country Club Road is closed from Monday, July 6th until Monday, August 10th as crews work to repair a stormwater pipe. Read our article to see how traffic will be impacted during this time. 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
4: ABC News, I'm Sherry Preston. A not guilty plea entered on behalf of David Hearn, the former Olympian accused of vandalizing the Lincoln Memorial reflecting pool. Norm Eisen is his lawyer.
5: The evidence will establish, as we have stated today, Mr. Hearn is innocent.
4: He says if his client can be charged with felony for simply touching the reflecting pool water, which is what he says Hearn did, every American should be alarmed. Right after President Trump declared the ceasefire dead, Iran and the U.S. began trading airstrikes. The national average price for gas also jumped 6 cents a gallon on renewed fighting. Sales of previously owned homes slowed in June. Sales fell 2.4%. Home prices were up, though. The median price for a home in the U.S. right now is $440,600. Karolina Mukhova ending Coco Gauff's run at Wimbledon today. The match ending in a tiebreaker. Mukhova moves on to the final to be played on Saturday. This is ABC News. An attempt by cities, towns, and counties to help their workers lose pounds is creating a new strain on public funds.
6: A few years ago, the city of Fort Worth started offering GLP-1 drugs to employees as part of their insurance coverage. Now,
7: that one category alone is actually over 40%.
6: Kristen Smith is Fort Worth's Director of Human Resources.
7: I'd describe it as a runaway train.
6: And now cities nationwide are taking a closer look at weight loss drugs.
7: The most immediate way to reduce the spend in this category is to change the coverage.
6: Translation, to drop the coverage of GLP-1s. Jim Ryan, ABC News in Dallas-Fort Worth.
4: The New York Times, Daily News, and other media outlets are asking a federal judge to impose sanctions on OpenAI for copyright infringement. They are saying they're demanding the release of data sets and logs that could show how ChatGPT uses their copyrighted news content. They say their work's being siphoned off and spat back out to customers without the credit that's due. Sherry Preston, ABC News.
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1: Now for your local news, I'm Aaron Keck. Orange County commissioners meet tonight at 7 in the Witted Building in Hillsboro with an agenda that includes a discussion of the process for filling the vacancy on the board following the sudden death of longtime Commissioner James Zeta Bedford last month. Here's Board Chair Gene Hamilton speaking with us yesterday.
2: It is not making an appointment. It's deciding the process. And I think, it'll be an interesting discussion because, unlike the last time, because of the timing, the Orange County Democratic Party is sent out in front of it, right? So they have soliciting applications. July 13th is the deadline. And so the Board of County Commissioners, knowing that that's already happening, will have to decide what we're going to do as far as the process.
1: Gene Hamilton there. Former town council member Maria Palmer and current Chapel Hill Carrboro school board member Ronnie Dossi have both publicly stated they're interested in seeking that appointment. And over in Raleigh, Governor Josh Stein signed a budget bill into law this week. It's the state's first budget in over a year. Speaking Tuesday, Stein had praise for the bill for funding Medicaid and hurricane recovery efforts and giving raises to teachers and public safety officers, but he also had strong criticisms as well.
3: The budget cruelly punishes low-income people who need access to justice. It eliminates the Office of Minority Health and Health Disparities, as well as the Office of Historically Underutilized Businesses. It creates unfunded mandates for local governments. It's full of unconstitutional and petty provisions that strip power from the executive branch. But as I previously noted, the legislature has accepted many of my big-ticket budget recommendations. And having just celebrated America 250 this weekend, we remember that our democracy has always run on compromise for the common good.
1: That is Governor Josh Stein speaking there. You can watch the full signing ceremony and get more news on chapelboro.com. With your hometown headlines, I'm Aaron Keck.
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That was Belle and Sebastian with I Don't Know What You See in Me on the Record Shop. I'm Jordan Bile. Have you been affected by cancer or are you caring for someone who is? Saturday, August 15th, head to the Friday Center for an all-day event called the Wellness Exchange, featuring speakers, workshops, and demonstrations about all the ways to promote wellness during and after cancer treatment, including nutrition, art, writing, meditation, yoga, exercise, massage, and more. 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Let's get back into the music on the Record Shop. This is Susanna Joffe with You Ruin Paris.

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That was Teenage Icon by The Vaccines on The Record Shop. I'm Jordan Bile. That's about all I have time for in the second hour of The Record Shop, but I've got plenty more great music still to come for us in the final hour of the show. To close out hour number two, this is Roll the Dice by Smurs.

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1: Andrew Stuckey here with a check of the Chapelboro concert calendar. We start with a double bill coming to Motorco on Sunday, July 12th. Computer Wife opening for Pittsburgh indie rockers Feeble Little Horse. Again, that's on Sunday, July 12th. We've got a couple of really high-profile shows coming to the area. On July 22nd, that's a Wednesday night, Death Cab for Cutie will be at Coastal Credit Union Music Park at Walnut Creek. And then just a few days later, on Tuesday, July 28th, we've got Bob Dylan, the legend himself, in Raleigh at the Red Hat Amphitheater. We'll have Lucinda Williams opening for him. You can find all these shows and more concerts by visiting the Chapelboro Concert Calendar. 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
7: ABC News, I'm Michelle Franzen. There are security questions about the new Air Force One plane gifted from Qatar. President Trump telling reporters he was flying back from Europe on the old Air Force One so U.S. troops in the U.K. could see the new plane.
8: Multiple sources say the Secret Service urged the president not to fly on the new plane out of Turkey due to differences in the security capabilities from the older version of Air Force One. More than a dozen Senate Democrats sent a letter earlier this week to the Secretary of the Air Force and the government contractor that converted the Qatari jet, pointing to reports that taxpayers might have spent $1 billion to outfit it for the president's use. The senators voiced the concern that certain upgrades might have been skipped to rush the plane into service.
7: ABC's Stephen Portnoy. The Air Force says it's revoked promotions for 135 airmen, saying it discovered an isolated scoring error on a required promotional exam. A new separate batch of airmen wrongly denied promotions will now move up. Former U.S. Olympian David Hearn appeared in court pleading not guilty for allegedly damaging the reflecting pool liner. This is ABC News. In Mississippi, the family of 18-year-old Nolan Wells, who died while celebrating the July 4th holiday on Horn Island with friends, are searching for answers in his death. State authorities suspect Wells might have drowned but are still investigating. Family attorney Ben Crump says they are doing their own independent investigation, including their own autopsy.
9: We're trying to be very transparent because the family has some concerns about the state of Mississippi doing an investigation of the death of a young black man where young white students may be looked at as having some culpability. So the family is concerned about that.
7: The family says they also plan to have private investigators speak with witnesses. Starting Sunday, you'll have to pay more for a first-class forever stamp. It's going from 78 cents to 82 cents. It is the sixth hike in the last 5 years for the forever stamp. Michelle Franzen, ABC News.
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19: 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I'm Jordan Bile. I've got some great music coming up for us in the final hour of The Record Shop, and we're going to get it started with a couple of local artists. I'm going to have Fancy Gap coming up, but first, this is Roxanne Fortney with If I Could Talk to the Moon.

That was Fancy Gap with Strawberry Moon on The Record Shop. I'm Jordan Bile. 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

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I'm Jordan Bile. UNC men's soccer announced their 2026 season schedule. Their first exhibition game will be on August 9th in Chapel Hill against Liberty, and have another exhibition game in Chapel Hill against Maryland on the 13th before they start the season at Georgetown on August 20th. 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It's time for some more music on the Record Shop. 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
1: This is Henry Taylor, and here's what you can find on chapelboro.com today. This week marks 1 year since Tropical Depression Chantal brought a historic amount of rain to the community, flooding homes and businesses and leading to rescue operations. Now, 1 year removed from the storm, chapelboro.com is looking back both at its initial impacts and how those affected have recovered since. First, read our article all about local businesses who have worked hard to come back from flood damages and are preparing for the possibility of future incidents. Next, read our piece featuring the perspectives of residents in the hardest hit areas across town. You can find both in our news section. Also in news, UNC Facilities Services announced Country Club Road is closed from Monday, July 6th until Monday, August 10th as crews work to repair a stormwater pipe. Read our article to see how traffic will be impacted during this time. And while you're on our website, be sure to sign up for our three weekly newsletters delivered straight to your email inbox 3 times a week. It's all on chapelboro.com.
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1: Now for your local news, I'm Aaron Keck. Orange County commissioners meet tonight at 7 in the Witted Building in Hillsboro with an agenda that includes a discussion of the process for filling the vacancy on the board following the sudden death of longtime Commissioner James Etta Bedford last month. Here's Board Chair Gene Hamilton speaking with us yesterday.
2: It is not making an appointment. It's deciding the process. And I think, you know, it'll be an interesting discussion because, unlike the last time, because of the timing, the Orange County Democratic Party is since out in front of it, right? So they have soliciting applications. July 13th is the deadline. And so the Board of County Commissioners, knowing that that's already happening, will have to decide what we're going to do as far as the process.
1: Gene Hamilton there. Former town council member Maria Palmer and current Chapel Hill Carrboro school board member Ronnie Dossey have both publicly stated they're interested in seeking that appointment. And over in Raleigh, Governor Josh Stein signed a budget bill into law this week. It's the state's first budget in over a year. Speaking Tuesday, Stein had praise for the bill for funding Medicaid and hurricane recovery efforts and giving raises to teachers and public safety officers, but he also had strong criticisms as well.
3: The budget cruelly punishes low-income people who need access to justice. It eliminates the Office of Minority Health and Health Disparities, as well as the Office of Historically Underutilized Businesses. It creates unfunded mandates for local governments. It's full of unconstitutional and petty provisions that strip power from the executive branch. But as I previously noted, the legislature has accepted many of my big-ticket budget recommendations. And having just celebrated America 250 this weekend, we remember that our democracy has always run on compromise for the common good.
1: That is Governor Josh Stein speaking there. You can watch the full signing ceremony and get more news on chapelboro.com. With your hometown headlines, I'm Aaron Keck.
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That was Therapy 2 by the Viagra Boys on the Record Shop. I'm Jordan Bile. Governor Stein signed the North Carolina budget into law, updating the spending plan after nearly 3 years. To read more about that, head over to chapelboro.com in our state government section. It's time for some more music in the Record Shop. 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

It really wouldn't be a playlist of mine without at least one song by that band. I love them. That's The Clash with London Calling. And before that, we heard the Sex Pistols with Pretty Vacant on The Record Shop. I'm Jordan Bile, and unfortunately, my time with you has come to a close. It's time for me to close up shop in The Record Shop and pass the mic off to Andrew for Indie with Andy and News on the Hill after that. Thanks for spending your Thursday afternoon with me. To close out The Record Shop, I've got one more song. This is She's the One by The Ramones.

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13: ABC News, I'm Michelle Franzen. In Maine, Democratic Senate candidate Graham Plattner released a video saying he will drop out of the Senate race. Plattner has been facing multiple allegations of sexual misconduct. The latest one, a claim of sexual assault by a former girlfriend. He denies the allegations. State Democrats now scrambling to replace him on the ballot. More from ABC political director Avery Harper.
14: Plattner is actually still involved in this process. A public declaration that he intends to withdraw is not enough for the Maine Secretary of State. We have to see him submit paperwork to withdraw his name from contention in this race. And so we'll be watching closely to see exactly when he does that. He has to do that by July 13th.
13: Renewed tensions between the U.S. and Iran, with the U.S. targeting Iran's military sites. That after Iran fired on ships in the Strait of Hormuz. Iran also carried out strikes on U.S. military installations in the region. And on Wall Street, stocks are clawing back after several days of losses. They're up right now. This is ABC News. Protests continue in Houston after a Mexican national and father of three was shot and killed by ICE agents. Homeland Security officials say it was in self-defense. The family of Lorenzo Salgado Arujo say he lived in the U.S. for more than three decades. Here's ABC's John.

0: Newness.
1: Growing outrage in Houston after a man was shot and killed by ICE agents earlier this week. New video appears to show the moment an ICE agent cuts off a white van. Later, also seen in disturbing new video from a passing car, Lorenzo Salgado Araujo lying bleeding on the street, surrounded by agents.
0: 80s music icon Bonnie Tyler has died after battling an illness.
2: Bonnie Tyler liked to tell people she never got tired of hearing Total Eclipse of the Heart on the radio. 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
0: 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Michelle Franz in ABC News.
3: 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Now, seeing my grandson out on the water, it means everything to me. Watching him and taking in the blue waves, the sea breeze, the blurry horizon.
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13: Thank you for listening to Indy with Andy. Andy Stuckey here with you in the Chapel Hill Media Group studio. Back in the studio after a week off, and I find myself starting up on a theme Thursday. And having recently completed the double whammy of both returning home from vacation and moving to a new house, I'm going to do house and home-related songs here on Theme Thursday. If you got something you want to hear that fits in that category, you can text me at 919-240-6000. That's 919-240-6000. We're going to start with the great Steve Earle from his acoustic Train-A-Comin' set. This is the Hometown Blues.
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8: 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Andy here with you doing a Theme Thursday. All songs about coming home or getting back home or maybe just houses at our homes. 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

Biba Doobie with Coming Home here on the Indie with Andy Theme Thursday edition, doing all songs about houses and home. 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

0: Lionel Hampton flying home here on Indie with Andy as we're doing all songs about going home or houses or in that category. We're just about out of time. 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
0: Andy here with you, about to make that transition into Andrew for News on the Hill, but we are finishing up Theme Thursday first, doing all songs about home and houses, and a friend of the station, Jesse Fox, has a song called Home. So we're absolutely going to listen to that now, and then it'll be time for News on the Hill. 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
2: ABC News, I'm Michelle Franz, and David Hearn, the former Olympian accused of vandalizing the pool lining of the Lincoln Memorial reflecting pool, appeared in court today. He pleaded not guilty to a felony charge. Last week, after being indicted, U.S. Attorney Jeanine Pirro alleged witnesses saw the defendant rip a piece of recently installed sealant on June 19th. After the proceeding, his attorney Norm Eisen called said this.
3: If Mr. Hearn can be charged with a felony for touching the reflecting pool, every American is at risk.
2: In an interview with ABC News, Hearn says he bent down to touch an already cracked piece that floated to the surface. Renewed tensions between the U.S. and Iran leading to a breakdown in the ceasefire, the U.S. carrying out strikes on Iranian targets after Iran fired on ships in the Strait of Hormuz. Fans remembering Bonnie Tyler, who died after an illness. The singer, best known for her 80s hit Total Eclipse of the Heart, was being treated at a Portugal hospital. She was 75. Michelle Franz in ABC News. Mortgage rates edging higher. Freddie Mac says a 30-year fixed rate rose to 6.49%. That's up from 6.43% last week. And the rise in borrowing costs along with monthly payments could sideline potential home buyers. Rising home prices, also a concern. Sales of pre-owned houses down in most parts of the country last month.
4: The one bright spot for sellers was the Northeast, where existing home sales rose from May to June. Nationally, though, sales were down 2.4% month over month. Looking back to 2025, though, the National Association of Realtors says sales of pre-owned homes jumped 2.8% between June of last year and June of this.
2: ABC's Jim Ryan. In Maine, Graham Plattner says he's dropping out of the Senate race. He says due to funding issues, the Democratic nominee facing a string of allegations, including sexual misconduct and a new claim of sexual assault by a former girlfriend. Plattner denies the allegations. He still needs to file official paperwork to suspend his campaign. Michelle Franz in ABC News.
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0: 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Andrew Stuckey here with you in the Chapel Hill Media Group studio on East Franklin Street in Chapel Hill. Today's Thursday. It is July 9th. The time is now 3:05. Let's get you reset with our top three stories at 3 o'clock. Top story, a check of our local government meeting schedule. We also have more on the state budget. And we also have more from Tiana Thurber from the town of Pittsburgh. All that and more is coming up in the news. Also this hour, we'll visit with Chapel Hill Mayor Jess Anderson. Later in the show, we'll do a Climate Thursday conversation with the keeper of the Haw River, Emily Sutton. And we got more local content to get to as well. Let's go ahead and get into it now with a check of our top news stories. We start with the Orange County Commissioners scheduled to meet tonight at 7 o'clock in the Witted Building in Hillsborough. Their agenda includes a discussion of the process for filling the vacancy on the board following the sudden death of Commissioner James Etta Bedford last month. Here's Board Chair Gene Hamilton speaking with us yesterday.
16: It is deciding the process. It is not making an appointment. It's deciding the process. And I think, you know, it'll be an interesting discussion because, unlike the last time, because of the timing, the Orange County Democratic Party is sent out in front of it, right? So they have soliciting applications that are already out there, I think, due July 13th is the deadline. And so the Board of County Commissioners, knowing that that's already happening, will have to decide what we're going to do as far as the process. I mean, I certainly don't want people to have to jump through two hoops. And on the vacancy, the county commissioners get the recommendation of the party, but decide. And remember, on the ballot, that's a decision of the county party.
0: Chair of the Orange County Commissioners, Gene Hamilton, speaking there. You can find that full conversation on chapelboro.com. So far, former Chapel Hill Town Council member Maria Palmer and current CHCCS board member Ronnie Dossie have publicly stated that they're interested in seeking that appointment. Also on the agenda for the commissioners tonight, discussion of funding plans for the county's new crisis diversion facility and ways to add more local oversight to the county's tax administration office. You can find the agenda and see the rest of the local government meeting. Actually, the agenda at orangecountync.gov, pretty light on the rest of this week's local government meeting schedule. Looking now to state government, where Governor Stein signed a budget bill into law, state's first budget in over a year. Speaking on Tuesday, Stein praised the $34 billion bill for funding Medicaid and hurricane recovery efforts and providing raises for teachers and public safety officers. Despite his signature, he had some strong criticism for the budget.
17: The legislature is slashing more than 1,000 state government positions, making it harder for us to meet the people's health and safety needs. Many state employees' raises don't even keep up with inflation, and even the more meaningful raises that are in the budget still leave us lagging behind our neighbors in competitive salaries. The budget cruelly punishes low-income people who need access to justice. It eliminates the Office of Minority Health and Health Disparities, which ensures that all people can get the care they need to address their health conditions, as well as the Office of Historically Underutilized Businesses, which connects people to jobs and opportunities. It creates unfunded mandates for local governments at the same time the General Assembly is taking away mechanisms that are available to them to raise revenues. It's full of unconstitutional

0: unconstitutional and petty provisions that strip power from the executive branch, politicize state government, and undermine its efficiency. These provisions are certainly counterproductive, but as I previously noted, the legislature has accepted many of my big ticket budget recommendations. And having just celebrated America 250 this weekend, we remember that our democracy has always run on compromise for the common good.
1: Governor Josh Stein speaking there. You can watch that signing ceremony on chapelboro.com. Looking back at local government now, the elected boards in the area have mostly scaled back their meeting schedules or adjourned for the summer. In Pittsboro, Newtown Commissioner Tiana Thurber is wrapping up her first half a year on the board after being elected back in November. Speaking with us last week, she said she's learned a lot in the last 6 months, but the biggest thing she's learned is about the process of approving new developments and the power the board does and doesn't have.
2: I think all of it's really interesting, but the most, for me, the most educational piece of all of it is the development side. But when you're not on this side of things, of politics, you kind of assume things and you think, oh, you know, all the commissioners, their pockets must be lined because they just keep saying yes to all this development. Well, what you don't realize is that we have to follow the state's rules. And that's why, you know, a lot of the times we want to say no to development, we can't because our hands are tied and we don't want to deal with lawsuits or the state coming in, you know, and taking our legislative abilities away. So that's been pretty interesting. And every chance that I get when people come to me to talk about development and overdevelopment, I get a chance to kind of educate them on how it works. And it's not necessarily your commissioners who are making it happen. So that's my joy, to kind of, you know, put people at ease, or maybe not put them at ease, but at least to let them know it's not us.
1: Pittsboro Town Commissioner Tiana Thurber speaking there. You can find that full conversation in the News on the Hill section of chapelboro.com. Looking now to some business news, a combination Jimmy John's and Baskin Robbins is coming to 143 West Franklin Street. That's the same building as the Target Express. No open date set yet for that store, but they are doing work inside. We're also hearing reports of a new restaurant called Yeti Bowl and Shakes, slated to open at 153 East Franklin Street. That's the site formerly occupied by Hibachi & Company. And Hibachi & Company has moved down the road to 163 East Franklin Street. Looking now to some traffic news, we've got lane closures around the intersection of South Road and South Columbia Street that will start sometime into this week and run through August 10th. Northbound traffic on Columbia will have to detour around the block to get onto South Road. Chapel Hill transit routes also affected as part of that work. Time is now 3:12. We're going to go ahead and hear from some community partners. Then we can get into traffic and weather together here on News on the Hill.
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3: 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Andrew here checking the cars. And things are picking up out there already here on our Thursday afternoon. We'll start on campus. We've got that closure at South Road through Raleigh Street on Country Club right now, causing some delays. South Road is congested at the Columbia Light. And looking elsewhere in Chapel Hill, things looking pretty good, except near I-40. We've got some standard delays. And then westbound at NC-86 is congested all the way up through New Hope Church Road. Churton Street looks good. I-85 looks good. Durham Freeway looks surprisingly good. Northbound is getting just a minor slowdown through Alexander. Southbound

0: Used to accept on the app that I'm looking at. It's claiming that it is 105 degrees out there. I haven't been outside in a little while, but I don't think it's 105. It's supposed to get up to around 95 today, so I'm going to go with, we'll call it 97, and I'll update you here in a little bit. 71 degrees overnight tonight, and then up above 90 again tomorrow. 94 is the predicted high for tomorrow. And then 90 on Saturday, 80 on Sunday, 82 Monday, and then we'll climb back up into the 90s again after that. Let me just do some quick corroborating of our weathers, our temperature out there. Because, again, I'm not feeling very good about that 105 that I'm telling you. And I am also seeing a temperature of 93 out there. So I'm going to go with that one over 105, even if it's not 93, I'm going to feel better about saying it's 93. This check of the weather is brought to you by the Chelsea Theater, where you can find critically acclaimed new films. They're in the Timberline Shopping Center. 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
0: Time's now 3:21. Let's go ahead and get into sports, brought to you this hour by New Hope Church. And we are in that time of year. Not a lot going on in sports, but we do have some schedules that have dropped. Men's soccer is having their schedule laid out for them. They'll open up on the road at Georgetown on August 20th. They'll get their home slate started on Friday, August 28th against VCU. They'll also host Stanford on September 11th, Clemson September 19th, Notre Dame on October 10th. And then they'll wrap up the regular season with NC State on October 30th. Also have some stadium news. Dorrance Field will now be known as Dorrance Field at Play to Dream Legacy Stadium in honor of the private family foundation Play to Dream. That foundation supports underserved youth with fun fitness activities. You can find the full men's soccer schedule at chapelboro.com. Also had 21 Tar Heel swimmers and divers named Scholar All-Americans by the College Swimming and Diving Coaches Association, 9 men and 12 women, 14 on the first team. You can see the list of honorees at goheels.com. Looking to the pro ranks now, Durham Bulls lost 12-2 last night at the Jumbo Shrimp. They'll try to right the ship tonight at 7:05. Time is now 3:23. We'll hear from some community partners. We'll get some music, and then we'll be in studio with Chapel Hill Mayor Jess Anderson. Here on News on the Hill.
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4: 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Well, I'm going to call it 3:29. Andrew here checking the weather forecast. Earlier, it was telling me it was 105 out there. I have confirmed that it is not, in fact, 105, but it is 96. And it feels like 107, so still be careful out there. I get down to 71 tonight, 94 tomorrow, then 90 on Saturday, then cooling significantly for Sunday and Monday. We got thunderstorms Sunday with a high of 81 and then just 82 on Monday before we start getting back up into the 90s. 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Time is now 3:30. 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
4: 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We are joined now in studio by Chapel Hill Mayor Jess Anderson. Jess, thanks for being here.
0: Thank you for being here, Andrew.
12: It's something that I'm here. I have to warn you, this is my first interview in over a week, so there might be some rust.
0: This is your well, that's okay. That's okay. We have a very forgiving community.
12: that's good. Yeah. Were you recently on vacation as well?
0: I was recently on vacation, and you were also. So the town kept going without us.
12: Apparently
0: somehow.
12: So. This happens, you know, once or twice a year where I'm gone for a week and somebody else is hosting News on the Hill.
0: Yeah.
12: And I just don't know what happened.
0: And I think that's okay. I think that's okay. You're back.
12: But then these stories will come up and I'll be like, no, that never happened.
0: That didn't happen.
12: Like, I would have known about that.
0: But that's right. Nothing happens when we're gone.
12: Happened to be that week when I wasn't here. Were you like in a rainforest or something?
0: Yes. I was in a rainforest. I was in Ecuador in the Amazon basin. It was incredible. It was amazing. It was a lot of travel. We were out in the remote middle of nowhere. It took like 2 hours by canoe to get where we were going.
12: Oh, my goodness.
0: It was very cool. It was very cool.
12: That's outstanding. Ironically, I was in a rainforest as well, but mine was in a building in Omaha.
0: Oh, wow. Wow. Hard to compare those two stories. I don't know. What do you mean?
12: Omaha, it turns out, has what has been deemed the best zoo in the world.
0: Oh.
12: Which somehow people not in Omaha don't really know about this. But it was some metric of like, you know, based on customer reviews and you know, other... Oh. And it lives up to it. It's legitimately that good, but it's just funny because you were in an actual rainforest.
0: One of their
12: marquee exhibits is
0: a rainforest.
12: It's a room that you spend like an hour in.

0: that is a rainforest.
1: So we could have done this an easier way.
0: You could have gone to Omaha.
1: I could have. I could have. Well, I will say we got to see like sloths and monkeys and poison dart frogs. Like it was wild. It was very cool. But maybe next time Omaha. Who knows?
0: I mean, it might underwhelm a little bit after being in the actual Amazon basin.
1: I don't know. Okay, you know, an exciting indoor exhibit. That's cool.
0: That's right. They also have this massive dome that's a desert, so you can just walk a short way and be in a desert dome as well. Wild. I mean, I'm sounding kind of jocular here, but we legitimately spent 2 days at this zoo, and it was
1: amazing. You know,
0: all three of us were like, this is the best zoo we've ever been to.
1: You're like, I can spend all this time here and not be
0: bored.
1: That is awesome.
0: It was legitimately a great experience, but,
1: cool. You
0: know, I'm pretty jealous of the Ecuador rainforest.
1: It's pretty cool.
0: Is that a thing that you would, I guess the two-part question is, would you recommend and
1: would
0: you go back?
1: I mean, yes to both, but I will temper my second part of my answer with there are so many cool places to go that I probably would do other things, not because I didn't love it, but because I would just want to see something new.
0: Right. I mean, that's why I feel like those are two questions, separate questions, right? Like strong recommend, but also like, you know, there's
1: other things to see. And so, you know, I've done that one, like check it off the list.
0: Right. But occasionally you go on a trip and you're like, oh, I just want to do this again.
1: I mean,
0: if it's like the same level of enjoyment as one that you wouldn't go back to, it's like, there's just something about some
1: if feels I'm being like honest, home. I would say that the Galapagos was that for me.
0: Really?
1: I would do the Galapagos again.
0: Nice.
1: And that is not easy to get to.
0: Mm-hmm.
1: And it's a whole thing. But I would do that. That is the most amazing trip I've ever
0: been
1: on.
0: I mean, I've had that experience with Iceland where
1: really?
0: I've actually gone back to Iceland. And
1: they have the direct flight. I mean,
0: right. Part of it is the absurd convenience of like, it's quote unquote Europe, but it's like 6.5 hours
1: or something. On a direct flight. Like, who could say no?
0: Yeah, I mean, we flew there from Seattle, and it's, like, super close to Seattle because you go across the pole, and it's like, how is Iceland so close? Like, how is Iceland closer than North Carolina?
1: Confusing, yes. Yeah. Why am I in Iceland right now?
0: Right.
1: Yes, yes. Well, I know when I was gone that Councilmember McMahon took my place and Brighton took your place.
0: That's right. So so as you stated, the news did go on.
1: The news did go on, shocking as it may be. I am sure they covered lots of ground. I think they were talking about his kind of reflections on his first 6 months in office. And over the years, Wes has been involved in a lot of town things. So I'm sure they had plenty to talk about. So thank you to both of them for subbing in.
0: And as far as what's going on in the town now, we've got it's summertime.
1: It's summertime. Well, I mean, the big story, I guess, last week was the 1 year mark of Chantal. And I think we talked about it before we both left. But I know that WCHL has been reaching out to community members about their recollections and recovery. And a big part of the story for the town is the work we're doing now to make infrastructure improvements. As well as to provide resources to the community so that individuals and neighborhoods can be better prepared for storms in the future. In June, we invited the community to an open house, which drew about 65 people. For anyone who wasn't able to attend, the information posters have been posted on our Engage Chapel Hill website, and there's still time for you to share any questions or ideas you have. In addition, there will be various opportunities for people to give input on our climate action plan, our Everywhere to Everywhere Greenway Network, and the LUMO later this month and into the fall. All of those can be found on the Engage Chapel Hill website with updates coming out in our town each week. I also heard some good news, which I believe in the budget that was just passed at the state level, there's some recovery money for Chantal. So we'll be certainly trying to apply for some of those funds for some of the damage as well.
0: Was that expected or was that a little bit of a surprise?
1: I mean,
0: the entire budget was a little bit of a surprise just because
1: sure.
0: It now exists and is.
1: Yeah, I don't quite know how to answer that question given like politics 2026, but there had been a whole work group that I think Representative Boynsey, our state rep, had been part of. And so I think there was certainly a hope, but we never count our chickens these days. So I think there was definitely an idea that this could happen, and we were very hopeful, but I'm very glad that did end up happening.
0: Absolutely. We're visiting with Chapel Hill Mayor Jess Anderson.

0: And we don't have a whole lot of time left. I did want to, you mentioned Lumo, and because we've gotten past the budget and Lumo's still on the table, I did want to kind of check in on the timeline on that. You said there was something coming up later this month.
1: Yes, there's going to be some public engagement opportunities or ways for people to kind of just explore the draft and be able to take a look. We're hoping that folks can dive in a little deeper and understand, what changes would mean in different parts of town, and based on the current draft, which of course is just a draft, but so that people can really dig in and understand what that would mean for kind of future development and what would be allowed or permitted in certain places, and kind of what the requirements would be. And then I think when we come back in the fall, we'll be doing some work sessions to figure out how council wants to, change it at all, or or modify or think differently about things, and then it'll go into a legislative process, which means that there are public hearings and then eventually a vote. So, I think the staff is planning for by the end of kind of the council session four, which ends in December.
0: All right, we'll continue the
1: I
0: conversation.
1: mean, I would never want to stop talking about this with you,
0: That's
1: but I
0: right.
1: really would like to pass a new Lumo. So,
0: It would be it would be quite a landmark
1: it would
0: to get that
1: be.
0: Lumo
1: It
0: passed.
1: really would. So we're gonna hope, as much as I love talking to you and many other people about it, we're gonna hope that maybe it's more reflecting back and evaluating how it's going once it's done.
0: Remember the Lumo rewrite? Those
1: Yeah.
0: were
1: The dreamy days of the Lumo rewrite. Yeah. And it's a very like relaxed vibe around town. Downtown is there's still a lot to see and do. We encourage people to come out to enjoy and support our downtown restaurants and shops. Parking is free in town lots on Sundays, so that's also a good excuse. We also have several new restaurants opening now or in the near future across town, so be on the lookout for some new places to try. Before the town fills back up with all the excitement of the students. And oh, one last reminder for everyone, NCDOT and Owassa and the town often take advantage of summer to complete roadway and other infrastructure repairs. From this week to early August, it'll impact four of our transit routes, and work is continuing on Rosemary as well. So a list of projects and detours is available on our town each week. So please check that out and plan ahead for things to just take a little more time. And also, please make sure to give extra love to those businesses on Rosemary, because I think they are in particular being impacted by some of that work. So please make sure you go check in, give them a visit, and order some great food or whatever else you like to do over there.
0: Chapel Hill Mayor Jess Anderson, thanks for being here, and we will talk again next week.
1: See you then, Andrew. 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

0: Time is now 3:48. Andrew Stuckey here with you on News on the Hill. Thanks again to Chapel Hill Mayor Jess Anderson for joining us on the program. 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Right now, we got to talk Tomato Day. It's coming up at the Carrboro Farmers Market on Saturday. 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
0: Time to check the roadways now. Things looking pretty good out there for the most part. A little bit of a delay on campus. South Road and Mason Farm Road at their intersections with Columbia. Starting to see some delays on 54 on the east side of town approaching I-40. Fordham also getting delays on the route up to I-40. And 40 is congested through that 15501 interchange. It does clear up before you get to the 86 exit even. Rest of the trip to Hillsboro looks good. 85 to Hillsboro looks good. Churton Street through Hillsboro looks good. Durham Freeway is struggling per usual, particularly southbound. It's got delays pretty much for the duration right now. Northbound looking slightly better than usual, but both directions of 40 are delayed through RTP. And everything looking good on 15501 through the Chatham County corridor there. If there's anything out there that I'm missing, you can reach me on the text line. 919-240-6000 is the number. And now we will take a quick look at our weather forecast. 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Feels like 105, so be extra careful. Just down to 71 overnight tonight. 94 tomorrow, 90 on Saturday, and 81 degrees on Sunday. Thunderstorms likely. 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
2: It's time now for this week's Hometown Hero, brought to you by the Omax Gardner Foundation. This week's Hometown Hero is Andrew Taylor Troutman, author of the Little Big Moments column on our website, chapelboro.com, and also a pastor at Chapel in the Pines Presbyterian Church in Chatham County, which has teamed up with a national nonprofit to erase $1.8 million in medical debt for local residents.
3: We see this as a real opportunity to help. This is going to make a real difference.
2: Over 100 million people in the U.S. have lingering debts just from the cost of health care, making it nearly impossible to make ends meet and leaving many struggling with anxiety and depression. Andrew Taylor Troutman says he sees that in our community all the time.
3: Just on a personal level, I get calls all the time at the church. People have fallen behind on their mortgage, their rent, their electricity bills. And almost every time, it's because there's been a medical event. Someone's gotten sick, or they've gotten hurt, had to go to the hospital, couldn't work. And so this really is a crippling problem in our society.
2: And that is where the organization Undo Medical Debt comes in.
3: They buy medical debt that hospitals have already written off. So they can pay on average a penny for every dollar that is due that people wouldn't otherwise be able to afford.
2: Which means a very small donation can go a very long way.
3: I made a donation for $97.90. That is going to cancel $10,000 worth of someone's debt for someone who could really use a break like that.
2: And so Andrew Taylor Troutman harnessed the power of his church and the generosity of the community with one goal in mind, raising $20,000, enough to erase the medical debt for hundreds of Chatham County residents.
3: There are roughly 710 people right now in Chatham County who are right around the poverty line that have these undue medical debts that they would just not be able to afford. And we are trying to wipe the slate clean.
2: And thanks to Andrew's leadership, they did it, raising more than $22,000 in all, enough to relieve a massive burden and make life significantly better for hundreds of people at once.
3: It felt like a fire, like a passion to do it, that we wanted to take some leadership on of our own. This story is a bit like the classic story about the starfish, where there are so many starfish that are washed up on shore, and the boy goes out and picks up a starfish and throws it back. And he says, "What are you doing? There's so much need." And he's like, "Well, it made a difference for that starfish."
2: You can learn more about the issue and make a donation yourself at undomedicaldebt.org. And thanks and congratulations to Andrew Taylor Troutman, this week's hometown hero.
3: Sometimes the good that we do can echo down the corridors of history in ways even beyond our imagination.
2: Brought to you by the O. Max Gardner Foundation, a nonprofit formed in 1942 to carry on the legacy of Governor Gardner by providing financial support to any institution devoted to charitable, scientific, literary, or educational purposes. We thank them for their generous support of our Hometown Hero program all summer long.
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1: 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Andrew here with you. Just across the news desk, a UNC alert. Police investigating a safety threat at Keenan Stadium and are asking folks to avoid the area around Keenan Stadium. Of course, we'll share any more details with you as we get them. Again, just across the desk, UNC police investigating a safety threat at Keenan Stadium this afternoon. Just enough time for a quick check of the weather before ABC News here. It's hot out there. We are at 97 degrees. Heat index around 109 right now, or at least it was a little bit ago. And you got to be safe out there. Don't take any risks. 72 overnight tonight, 95 tomorrow, 91 Saturday, and then 81 for the high temperature coming up on Sunday after some showers. Time's now 4 o'clock. 97.9 The Hill, WCHL Chapel Hill, your North Carolina Association of Broadcasters Radio Station of the Year.
2: ABC News, I'm Michelle Franzen. The U.S. saying it has not carried out any new strikes in Iran since last night following reports of explosions in Iran. Iran also targeting U.S. military installations in the region. The tensions come as Iran held burial services for the former supreme leader killed in the initial days of the war. Here's ABC's Patrick Revo.
3: The funeral has not been disrupted. We obviously see here the Iranian regime attempting to use this as an orchestrated display of unity. It's brought out onto the streets its most hardcore conservative supporters. Of course, there are millions of Iranians who also don't support the regime. It is also a show of defiance from the regime, and it's one that's well timed because it's coming as we see the ceasefire fall apart and once again the U.S. striking Iran.
2: Former U.S. Olympian David Hearn pleading not guilty to a felony charge in court. He's accused of vandalizing the new liner at the Lincoln Memorial Reflecting Pool. At Wimbledon, American Coco Gauff losing to Carolina Mukova in a riveting semifinal match. This is ABC News. In Mississippi, the family of Nolan Wells, who died while celebrating the July 4th holiday on Horn Island with friends, are searching for answers. State authorities suspect the 18-year-old may have drowned, but are still investigating. Family attorney Ben Crump says they'll conduct their own independent investigation and autopsy.
4: We're trying to be very transparent because the family has some concerns about the state of Mississippi doing an investigation of the death of a young black man where young white students may be looked at as having some culpability. So the family is concerned about that.
2: A terrifying moment on the Brooklyn Bridge yesterday as a man was seen scaling the bridge's cables.
5: The person was walking across the steel cables from a pillar on the bridge, forcing police to restrict traffic and launch a rescue mission. They later took the climber into custody.
2: ABC's Sophie Flay. On Wall Street this hour, stocks are up. Michelle Franzen, ABC News.
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2: Thank you for listening to News on The Hill. Andrew Stuckey back in the big chair here in the Chapel Hill Media Group studio on East Franklin Street in Chapel Hill. Today is Thursday. It is July 9th. The time is now 4:05. Let's get you reset with our top four stories at 4 o'clock. Got a check of the local government meeting schedule. We've also got more from the governor on the new state budget. We've got a business update with some new restaurants coming to town. We also hear from Pittsburgh Commissioner Tiana Thurber on her first several months in office. All that and more is coming up in the news. Also this hour, we'll visit with the keeper of the Haw River, Emily Sutton, for our Climate Thursday conversation. Right now, let's go ahead and get into the news affecting our community. We start with a look at local government as we've got a meeting scheduled tonight at 7 o'clock for the Orange County Commissioners. They'll be in the Witted Building up in Hillsboro. The agenda includes a discussion of the process for filling the vacancy on the board following the sudden death of Commissioner James Etta Bedford last month. Here's Board Chair Gene Hamilton speaking with us yesterday.
3: It is deciding the process. It is not making an appointment. It's deciding the process. And I think, you know, it'll be an interesting discussion because, unlike the last time, because of the timing, the Orange County Democratic Party is sent out in front of it, right? So they have soliciting applications that are already out there, I think, due July 13th is the deadline. And so the Board of County Commissioners, knowing that that's already happening, we'll have to decide what we're going to do as far as the process. I mean, I certainly don't want people to have to jump through two hoops. And on the vacancy, the county commissioners get the recommendation of the party, but decide. And remember, on the ballot, that's a decision of the county party.
2: Gene Hamilton speaking there. You can find that full conversation at chapelboro.com. And the latest news on that seat on the Board of Commissioners is that former Chapel Hill Town Council member Maria Palmer and current CHCCS board member Ronnie Dossie have both publicly stated their interest in that appointment. Keeping it with local government now, most local boards have adjourned for the summer. Pittsburgh, Newtown Commissioner Tiana Thurber is wrapping up her first half year on the board after being elected back in November. Speaking with us last week, she said she's learned a lot in these 6 months, but the biggest thing she's learned is about the process of approving new developments and the power that the board does and the power that the board doesn't have.
4: I think all of it's really interesting, but the most, for me, the most educational piece of all of it is the development side. But when you're not on this side of things, of politics, you kind of assume things and you think, oh, you know, all the commissioners, their pockets must be lined because they just keep saying yes to all this development. Well, what you don't realize is that we have to follow the state's rules. And that's why, you know, a lot of the times we want to say no to development. We can't because our hands are tied and we don't want to deal with lawsuits or the state coming in, you know, and taking our legislative abilities away. So that's been pretty interesting. And every chance that I get when people come to me to talk about development and overdevelopment, I get a chance to kind of educate them on how it works. And it's not necessarily your commissioners who are making it happen. So that's my joy, to kind of, you know, put people at ease, or maybe not put them at ease, but at least to let them know it's not us.
2: Pittsburgh Town Commissioner Tiana Thurber speaking there. You can listen back to the full conversation in the News on the Hill section of chapelboro.com. Just across the news desk this afternoon, we've got an Alert Carolina message saying UNC police are investigating a safety threat at Keenan Stadium, asking folks to avoid the area until further notice. No specific details available, but as of 4 p.m., the severity of the alert was listed as extreme. The response urgency was listed as immediate. So we will keep you updated as soon as any more information

0: is made available there. In the meantime, avoid the Keenan Stadium area of campus as UNC police are investigating a safety threat in that area. Looking now to some state news, Governor Stein signed a budget bill into law earlier this week, state's first budget in over a year. Speaking on Tuesday, Stein praised the $34 billion bill for funding Medicaid and hurricane recovery efforts and providing raises for teachers and public safety officers. He did also have strong criticisms for the budget.
1: The legislature is slashing more than 1,000 state government positions, making it harder for us to meet the people's health and safety needs. Many state employees' raises don't even keep up with inflation, and even the more meaningful raises that are in the budget still leave us lagging behind our neighbors in competitive salaries. The budget cruelly punishes low-income people who need access to justice. It eliminates the Office of Minority Health and Health Disparities, which ensures that all people can get the care they need to address their health conditions, as well as the Office of Historically Underutilized Businesses, which connects people to jobs and opportunities. It creates unfunded mandates for local governments at the same time the General Assembly is taking away mechanisms that are available to them to raise revenues. It's full of unconstitutional and petty provisions that strip power from the executive branch, politicize state government, and undermine its efficiency. These provisions are certainly counterproductive, but as I previously noted, the legislature has accepted many of my big-ticket budget recommendations. And having just celebrated America 250 this weekend, we remember that our democracy has always run on compromise for the common good.
0: Governor Josh Stein speaking there. You can watch that signing ceremony on our website, chapelboro.com. Looking now to some restaurant news, we've got word that accommodation Jimmy John's Baskin Robbins will be coming to West Franklin Street. It'll be at 143 West Franklin. That's the same building as the Target. And no opening date yet on that business. We also have reports that a new restaurant called Yeti Bowl and Shakes will be opening at 153 East Franklin Street. That's the spot that used to be Hibachi and Company. Hibachi and Company has moved down the road to 163 East Franklin Street. Keeping it with some downtown news, we got some traffic to share with you before we get to traffic proper. Lane closures around the intersection of South Road and South Columbia starting this week running through August 10th. Northbound traffic on Columbia will have to detour around the block to get onto South Road. And Chapel Hill Transit is affected, as we heard from Chapel Hill Mayor Jess Anderson last hour. Time is now 4:12. We're going to go ahead and hear from some community partners, and then we'll get into traffic and weather together. Also have our Climate Thursday conversation coming up after sports here on News on the Hill.
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1: Jonathan Richman and the Modern Lovers with Government Center, Painter Law, and the cars now with traffic. We got a little bit to talk about, but not much. Cross Campus South Road in Columbia has a delay. And up near I-40, Fordham's delayed as you approach from the south. And then 40 between 54 and 15501, a little bit congested for westbound travelers. The rest of the trip to Hillsboro is fine, as is 85. Just starting to see some congestion emerge through downtown on Churton Street. And skipping over to the Durham Freeway now, northbound Cornwallis to Ellis is congested. Southbound slowdown from the merger to Ellis. And Chatham County's looking good on 15501. If there's anything out there that I'm missing, you can reach me on the text line at 919-240-6000. 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It's been a hot one out there. We are still hanging around at 98 degrees as we speak. Heat index up around 106. Down to 71 tonight, then 94 tomorrow, 90 on Saturday, and then scattered thunderstorms and 81 on Sunday. Kind of looking forward to that, to be quite honest. 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
1: Time now for sports, brought to you this hour by Olma's Jewelers. It's got schedule season now for UNC sports as those fall teams start to learn what their season's going to look like. UNC men's soccer with their schedule released. Tar Heels will open the season at Georgetown on August 20th. They'll get their home slate started on Friday, August 28th against VCU. Other home matchups include Stanford on September 11th, Clemson on September 19th, Notre Dame on October 10th, and they wrap things up with NC State on October 3rd.

0: list of honorees at GoHeels.com. Looking to the pro ranks, Durham Bulls lost last night at the Jumbo Shrimp. They'll try to right the ship in Game 3 tonight at 7:05. Time is now 4:20. 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
1: Time's now 4:25. Andrew here with you with a quick check of our weather forecast. We'll get a little bit more music, and then we are going to be talking in studio with the keeper of the Haw herself, Emily Sutton from the Haw River Assembly. First up, though, that check of the weather. Still really hot out there, 98 degrees

0: now. Overnight low tonight of 72, partly cloudy skies, 95 tomorrow, 91 Saturday, and then scattered thunderstorms and just 82 on Sunday, 83 on Monday, and then we get really hot again for next week. 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
1: It's time for Climate Thursday, our regular conversation centering issues of climate and sustainability. And on this edition of Climate Thursday, we welcome to the studio the keeper of the Haw, executive director of the Haw River Assembly, Emily Sutton. Emily, thank you for being here.
2: Hey, always happy to be here.
1: So it's, first of all, let's get some pleasantries here. It's just been a long time since we've talked. I feel like the last couple times you've been in, I haven't been in. So welcome back. What's new in your life?
2: Well, I have moved to Durham. I now
1: live. Same.
2: We love Durham. I mean, we love Chapel Hill too, but Durham's so fun. I just went on this epic backpacking trip in Eastern Europe. Albania and Kosovo and Montenegro are so beautiful, and the people were so nice, and the food was excellent.
1: What's a highlight from a backpacking trip in that part of the world?
2: We were invited into this shepherd hut for him to make us Turkish coffee and give us local liquor called Rocky. And we sat on his bed in the shepherd shack and spoke for probably 30 minutes without actually speaking the same language. So
1: wow.
2: It was really fun.
1: That sounds pretty. What was that like walking away from that? Where did you feel like, and then you're just back out on the trail,
2: yeah,
1: right?
2: Yeah, then
1: did
2: you're
1: feel,
2: just back out on the trail.
1: Did you feel transformed at all after that?
2: I did, yeah. I was just so shocked with how, these people have, they're nomadic people that are in the villages in the middle of these remote mountains. And they just want to give us everything that they have. They're so kind and just welcoming and, yeah.
1: Wow. Well, we're going to have to talk Durham off mic, too, since I just moved to Durham, last week. So.
2: Oh, congrats.
1: Thanks. So we'll definitely get into that a little bit. But right now we've got business, and that is that we just are right at the one-year anniversary of Tropical Storm Chantal, which, of course, had so many effects on the community, all over the area. But specifically, you're the keeper of the Haw River. You oversee one of the main waterways through the area. I wonder if we could just start by going back to that week. As I recall, you were out of town and your house was flooded when you got back. Is that what the circumstance was for you specifically?
2: Yeah, so I was in Durham, actually, that night, and the water rose so quickly. The river in Bynum crested at 22.48 feet, which broke the record in 1996 for Hurricane Fran. And that rise happened in 5 hours. And so I left my house to go on a dinner date and then got a call from Sheriff Mike Robinson in Chatham that he was concerned about how to get to me because my house was underwater and I was oblivious. So it happened so quickly, and I was really fortunate to just be so supported by my community and folks in Bynum and so many friends that came to help us. But yeah, it was the situation for a lot of communities across the county.
1: So that was obviously a tough circumstance personally, but as professionally, as the executive director of the Haw River Assembly, what were the kind of first, couple days after that like?
2: My staff went all hands on deck to fill in the gaps between what the local governments and state governments could provide for communities and what wasn't ready yet. And so we mobilized our staff and our volunteers to help conduct water testing all over the areas that were impacted. We tested 150 wells, community wells, and over 50% of those wells were contaminated with fecal and E. coli. And so then we had to help these communities figure out what that means, how to get their wells treated so their water was safe to drink again.
1: And then in terms of kind of the effects on the river itself, that was kind of the immediate, what are we going to do for the community? What about for the health of the river? What did you observe over the few weeks to months after that flooding?
2: In the weeks after, the things that we were really concerned about were the infrastructure that were now in the river. People had their cars washed away, wastewater treatment plants.

0: plants had massive sanitary sewer spills because everything was just so inundated. But in the weeks that led up after that, the river recovered quickly. I mean, for people, it was a lasting trauma. But rivers are meant to do this. And so we as people have to really learn how our ecosystem and this anthropocentric view of our environment, how do we cope with flooding? Because the river is going to do that. That's what it's meant to do. And it recovers quickly. It changes. It takes seeds downstream. The sandbars change. That's a natural process. So the Haw recovered quickly.
1: It's the voice of Emily Sutton, the keeper of the Haw, as we are talking about Tropical Storm Chantal 1 year later. Now that we are 1 year later, what are you seeing with the Haw now? Are there impacts that you're still seeing, or are things still different than they were before?
0: I think the impacts are more profound with the people and the local governments. And so I actually, for once, have a really positive, exciting example to share. In Tropical Storm Chantal, there was a home on Carroll Street in Carrboro that had been flooded multiple times, but was really flooded in Chantal in a big way. And we have now worked with the town of Carrboro to secure funds and potentially secure additional grants to buy that property from the homeowners so they can have some relief and turn that property into a wetland. So remove the house and put that property that is in the floodplain back into a wetland. And so we have these opportunities to really look at the way that we do land planning and assess what areas are too dangerous for us to have community members in. How can we remove structures and families from those danger zones and create an ecosystem service like a wetland that can absorb the impacts of flooding or really help us in a time like now when we're in a drought and retain some moisture for these habitats.
1: Is this unusual for the Haw River Assembly to get involved in that sort of thing, or is there precedent for that?
0: It's really unusual. This came from a community member request, and we applied for a grant through the North Carolina Land and Water Fund. And then our staff started working with the town of Carrboro for this idea for a wetland. And then the town of Carrboro got funding to separately buy this property and start the deconstruction of the house so we can work towards a wetland.
1: It's a very cool story. We're visiting with Emily Sutton from the Haw River Assembly. Anything else specifically that you wanted to mention about the one-year anniversary of Chantal?
0: I think that the human toll of this, the people that experienced the trauma of having their homes flooded, the renters that didn't have the right type of insurance and now had no support, that is a lasting trauma in our community, and we have to learn from that. We have to put safeguards in place that all of these community members can't only depend on the support of nonprofits like Haw River Assembly and Triangle Mutual Aid and Sachs Forward. There's so many small grassroots nonprofit groups that stepped in to do the heavy lifting to take care of our people, and the government, local governments were not ready. We can't let this happen again.
1: Visiting with Emily Sutton. We're just about out of time, and I don't know what this question is, but as I listen to you talk today, and I've thought about this before, particularly in connection with the Haw River Assembly, there's some metaphor, and I don't know what it is, about the way a river's ecosystem affects everything in the way that the Haw River Assembly seems to be kind of reaching out in different areas of the community that are impacted by the waterway, but it, you know, becomes something more than just talking about the river. You know, you're talking about a lot in this interview about the human impact of what happened a year ago. And again, I don't know what the question is,

0: podcast would
1: absolutely
0: be the question.
1: And that's really insightful. I agree. You know, our mission is to protect the river and the ecosystems and communities that depend on it. And so our watershed is 1,700 square miles. Every person that lives in that is part of our work. It's every drop of water, every stream, every creek, every pond, every salamander, but also every person that depends on it.
0: Emily Sutton from the Haw River Assembly, thanks so much for making time this afternoon, and we'll catch up again soon.
1: Thanks.
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0: Time's now 4:42. Andrew here with you on News on the Hill. Time to do a quick check of the Chapelboro events calendar. Another big thank you to Haw River Assembly Executive Director Emily Sutton for joining us in the studio. Quick look at that Chapelboro events calendar coming up on Wednesday of next week. You can head to the Chapel Hill Public Library at 5:30. We'll have a community conversation on resistance movements in the U.S., marking 250 years since American independence. Everyone's invited to come together and consider which historical resistance movements are most inspiring today. Hosted by Dr. Deborah Stroman, pizza will be served. This check of the Chapelboro events calendar is brought to you by the Lumina Theater. Got kids' summer movie camp at the Lumina Theater every Tuesday at 10 a.m. Tickets just $3 for a variety of family favorites, including Sing 2, The Secret Life of Pets, and Despicable Me. Happening now through August 28th, head to thelumina.com to find the full schedule. Time is now 4:44.
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0: Checking the roadways now. We are seeing some action out on the interstate. Also worth noting, I'm not seeing anything show up on the traffic report, but authorities have asked folks to avoid the Keenan Stadium area on campus. Stadium Drive, obviously, off limits there. Now, again, not seeing anything showing up on the traffic map, but UNC police asking folks to avoid the Keenan Stadium area as they deal with a safety threat. We do have some traffic on South Road at the Columbia Interchange across campus, and then also Fordham Boulevard up near the merger with Franklin. I-40 is slowed down westbound from 54 all the way up to NC 86. The rest of the trip to Hillsboro looks good on both of our interstates. Churton Street looking just fine right now. Durham Freeway's got congestion northbound through the Alexander Interchange. Southbound merger to Ellis. And nothing to report in Chatham County at this time. If there's something I'm missing, you can reach me on the text line. The number is 919-240-6000. Please don't text and drive. 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Visit humanities.unc.edu to explore their public events, statewide initiatives, and K-12 educator resources. Time now to look at our weather forecast, brought to you by Duke Arts. Weather forecast is still hot. We're still hanging around at 96 right now, down to 72 tonight, back up to 95 tomorrow, then partly cloudy on Saturday and 91. Scattered thunderstorms and just 82 for the high predicted on Sunday. This check of that weather forecast brought to you by Duke Arts Presents. Broadway comes to Duke Arts. Don't miss two Tony Award-winning stars live in Durham. Sutton Foster brings her signature charm and unforgettable songs. And Renee Elise Goldsberry, the original Hamilton Angelica Schuler, delivers an extraordinary evening of music. 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
1: Time is now 4:53 here on News on the Hill. Andrew wrapping up this hour. And then we've got 5 o'clock coming up. And we will be listening in on Aaron Keck's conversation with Kelly Hunter from Mebane for the Positively Mebane segment. That'll be coming up at 5:30. Right now, let's do the weather and then hear some local music. Still hot out there right now, 96 degrees in Chapel Hill, down to 71 later tonight, 94 tomorrow, 90 Saturday, and then just 81 with thunderstorms on Sunday. I'm going to go ahead and get some local music right now. We're going back to 2019. This is Isabel Taylor with Song in a Minor Key.

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5: ABC News, I'm Michelle Franz. The U.S. and Iran renewing strikes this week, leading to a break in that temporary ceasefire. The U.S. hitting Iranian targets in response for Iran shooting at ships in the Strait of Hormuz. ABC's Patrick Reivel says the conflict comes as Iranians hold funeral services for the late Supreme Leader.
6: Iran says that the U.S. Struck two railway bridges on the railway route from Tehran to the city of Mashhad, where the funeral of Ayatollah Khamenei is taking place. We understand from Iran that trains were disrupted. Some trains were delayed by the destruction of these two bridges. And Iran's foreign ministry has linked the strikes to the funeral.
5: Iran also targeting American bases in the Middle East. U.S. Olympian David Hearn appeared in court pleading not guilty for allegedly damaging the Lincoln Memorial reflecting pool liner. His client claims he's a scapegoat. Severe heat taxing residents in the southeast. Dangerous triple-digit heat index is building through Saturday. This is ABC News. Protests continuing in Houston after a Mexican national and father of three was shot and killed by ICE agents. Homeland Security officials say Lorenzo Salgado Orujo was trying to ram agents with his car and that officer shot in self-defense. The family says he lived in the U.S. for more than three decades and was killed on his way to work. Here's ABC's John Quinones.
7: Growing outrage in Houston after a man was shot and killed by ICE agents earlier this week. New video appears to show the moment an ICE agent cuts off a white van. Later, also seen in disturbing new video from a passing car, Lorenzo Salgado Araujo lying bleeding on the street, surrounded by agents.
5: In Maine, Graham Plattner says he's dropping out of the Senate race due to funding issues, he says. The Democratic nominee was facing a string of allegations, including a new claim of sexual assault by a former girlfriend. Plattner denies the allegations. I'm Michelle Franzen, ABC News.
8: Man, I love this place. I've been surfing here since I was a kid. Now, seeing my grandson out on the water, it means everything to me. Watching him and taking in the blue waves, the sea breeze, the blurry horizon.
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7: 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Andrew Stuckey here with you in the Chapel Hill Media Group studio on East Franklin Street in Chapel Hill. Today is Thursday. It's July 9th. The time's now 5:05. Let's get you reset with our top five stories at 5 o'clock. Top story, police investigating a safety threat on campus. We also have an Orange County Commissioners meeting set for tonight. We've got more on the state budget from Governor Stein. We hear from a Pittsburgh commissioner on their first half year in office. And we do a check on sports. All that and more is coming up in the news. Also this hour, we'll listen in on Aaron Keck talking Mebane with Kelly Hunter for Positively Mebane. Right now, let's go ahead and get into the news affecting our community. We start on campus where UNC police are investigating a safety threat at the Keenan Stadium area of campus. Keenan, that alert Carolina message came through around 4 o'clock. No updates yet. But the severity of the alert was listed as extreme and the response urgency listed as immediate.

0: We'll keep taking a look at the news affecting our community with the county commissioners for Orange County scheduled to meet at 7 o'clock in the Witted Building tonight. Their agenda includes a discussion of the process for filling the vacancy on the board after the sudden death of Commissioner James Etta Bedford last month. Here's Board Chair Jean Hamilton speaking with us yesterday on that topic.
1: It is deciding the process. It is not making an appointment. It's deciding the process. And I think, you know, it'll be an interesting discussion because, unlike the last time, because of the timing, the Orange County Democratic Party is sent out in front of it, right? So they have soliciting applications that are already out there, I think due July 13th is the deadline. And so the Board of County Commissioners, knowing that that's already happening, will have to decide what we're going to do as far as the process. I mean, I certainly don't want people to have to jump through two hoops. And on the vacancy, the county commissioners get the recommendation of the party, but decide. And remember, on the ballot, that's a decision of the county party.
0: Jean Hamilton speaking there. Update on that seat. Former Chapel Hill Town Council member Maria Palmer and current Chapel Hill Carborough School Board member Ronnie Dossey have both publicly stated that they're interested in seeking that appointment. Keeping it with local government now, many of our local boards are adjourned for the summer. And Pittsboro new town commissioner Tiana Thurber is wrapping up her first half year on the board after being elected back in November. Speaking with us last week, she said she's learned a lot in the last 6 months, but the biggest thing she's learned is about the process of approving developments and the power the board does and doesn't have.
2: I think all of it's really interesting, but the most, for me, the most educational piece of all of it is the development side. But when you're not on this side of things, of politics, you kind of assume things and you think, oh, you know, all the commissioners, their pockets must be lined because they just keep saying yes to all this development. Well, what you don't realize is that we have to follow the state's rules. And that's why, you know, a lot of the times we want to say no to development, we can't because our hands are tied and we don't want to deal with lawsuits or the state coming in, you know, and taking our legislative abilities away. So that's been pretty interesting. And every chance that I get when people come to me to talk about development and overdevelopment, I get a chance to kind of educate them on how it works. And it's not necessarily your commissioners who are making it happen. So that's my joy, to kind of, you know, put people at ease, or maybe not put them at ease, but at least to let them know it's not us.
0: Tiana Thurber speaking there, Pittsboro Town Commissioner. You can listen back to the full conversation at chapelboro.com. Looking to some state news now. Governor Stein signed a budget bill into law earlier this week. It's the state's first budget in over a year. Speaking on Tuesday, Stein praised the $34 billion bill for funding Medicaid and hurricane recovery efforts and providing raises for teachers and public safety officers. But despite his signature, he had some strong criticisms for the budget.
3: The legislature is slashing more than 1,000 state government positions, making it harder for us to meet the people's health and safety needs. Many state employees' raises don't even keep up with inflation, and even the more meaningful raises that are in the budget still leave us lagging behind our neighbors in competitive salaries. The budget cruelly punishes low-income people who need access to justice. It eliminates the Office of Minority Health and Health Disparities, which ensures that all people can get the care they need to address their health conditions, as well as the Office of Historically Underutilized Businesses, which connects people to jobs and opportunities. It creates unfunded mandates for local governments at the same time the General Assembly is taking away mechanisms that are available to them to raise revenues. It's full of unconstitutional and petty provisions that strip power from the executive branch, politicize state government, and undermine its efficiency. These provisions are certainly counterproductive, but as I previously noted, the legislature has accepted many of my big-ticket budget recommendations. And having just celebrated America 250 this weekend, we remember that our democracy has always run on compromise for the common good.

0: Governor Stein speaking there. You can watch the full signing ceremony for that bill on chapelboro.com. Looking now to some business news. We've got word that a new combination Jimmy John's and Baskin Robbins is coming to 143 West Franklin Street. That's the same building as the Target. No opening date yet, but they are remodeling. Meanwhile, multiple outlets have reported that a new restaurant called Yeti Bowl and Shakes is going to open at 153 East Franklin Street. That's a site formerly occupied by Hibachi and Company, and Hibachi and Company has moved just up the road to 163 East Franklin Street. Looking now to some traffic-related news, as it's just about time to check traffic and weather together anyway. We've got a lane closure on campus at the intersection of South Road and South Columbia Street starting this week that's going to last through August 10th. Northbound traffic on Columbia will have to detour around the block to get onto South Road. That will affect some Chapel Hill transit routes as well. Time is now 5:12. We're going to go ahead and hear from some community partners. We'll get some music, and then we'll get into traffic and weather together here on News on the Hill.
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10: 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We'll go ahead and check the cars here, brought to you by Bud Matthews Services. We've got some action across campus, mostly Mason Farm Road and Cameron Avenue, a little bit on South Road there too. West Franklin Street showing some delays that weren't there just a little bit ago. Nothing too heavy on that front. We've got Fordham Boulevard still slowing down southbound as you approach Manning Drive, and northbound at the merger with Franklin. I-40's got some delays through the construction up near New Hope Church Road. Rest of the trip to Hillsboro looks good. 85, minor congestion on the Durham side of things. And then Churton Street is a little bit bogged down through historic downtown Hillsboro. Looking over at the Durham Freeway, northbound slowdown starts early before Cornwallis, but it clears up before Ellis. Southbound merger to Ellis showing congestion, and 40 through RTP looking pretty good at the moment. Nothing to report in Chatham County at this time. 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Time is now 5:19. And somebody's got to keep you cool because Mother Nature's not doing it at the moment. Hanging out at 96 degrees still right now. Be down to 72 tonight, back up to 95 tomorrow.

0: They'll open their home set on Friday, August 28th against VCU in a newly named home stadium, Dorrance Field, after a renaming right was bought. Will now be Dorrance Field at Play to Dream Legacy Stadium. It's in honor of the private family foundation Play to Dream. They support underserved youth with fun fitness activities. You can get a link to the full schedule for the men's soccer team that does include their home opener August 28th. Also Stanford on September 11th, Clemson September 19th, Notre Dame on October 10th. They'll wrap up their regular season home slate with NC State on October 30th. You can see that full schedule at chapelboro.com. 21 Tar Heel swimmers and divers were named Scholar All-Americans by the College Swimming and Diving Coaches Association. Congratulations there. You can see that full list at goheels.com. And looking at the pro ranks now, Durham Bulls looking to get back in the win column after dropping one 12-2 last night at Actionville. Game 3 tonight at 7:05. Time is now 5:22. Here from our sports sponsor, Noble Orthodontics. Then we got more news on the Hill coming up.
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8: 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Andrew here, about to listen in on Aaron Kack talking Positively Mebane with both Kelly Hunter and Kyle Smith. It happened earlier today, and I missed it. I'm going to listen to it with you now. But first, let's check the weather forecast. 94 degrees. We'll get down to 72 tonight, 95 tomorrow, 91 Saturday. And scattered thunderstorms, and just 82 for the high on Sunday. So I'm kind of looking forward to that. 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We'll be right back with Aaron Kack, Kelly Hunter, and Kyle Smith for Positively Mebane.
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10: 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Every month we are joined in the studio by Kelly Hunter, Public Information Officer for the City of Mebane, with updates on what's going on around town. 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We've got a special guest who we will introduce in a second. But first, Kelly, thank you. You're also a special guest. Thank you so much for being with us.
11: Thank you for always having me. I appreciate it.
10: The regular special guest, opposed to the special guest.
11: The monthly program special guest.
10: What's going on in town that folks should know about?
11: Well, a couple of things. Let's go ahead and kick it off with the number one question everybody has been asking about for the past year, which is that Lake Michael will be reopening to the public next Friday, July 17th.
10: Awesome.
11: Super exciting. However, we are going to note that it is not a full reopening. It's a partial. So we're excited to welcome people back to portions of the park. However, it's important to know that not everything is open. So visitors are going to be able to enjoy the park's trails, the playgrounds, the picnic shelters, and the shelter rentals are going to be available again through the Civic Rec platform. And then certain fishing piers are going to be open for you to fish off of. However, the lake itself and all water access will remain closed until further notice. So what does that mean exactly? That means you cannot launch your kayaks, your canoes, your little John boats, personal boats, anything like that. You cannot launch that in the water. Certain docks are also going to be closed off because they're just not safe yet, or the water isn't high enough there. So we want to keep people away from that area. But we just ask for your safety, that everybody stand, for your safety, do not enter the water.

0: or stand at the water's edge, and we are asking people to stay at least 10 feet back from the shoreline at all times.
1: And that's even if you're fishing too,
0: yes,
1: right?
0: Just have an abundance of caution and safety. We want to keep everybody safe. There is no timeline yet as to when the water activities are going to reopen, but we are excited to reopen the park to everybody so that you can enjoy it for the summer.
1: I'm glad you said that last part, because that was going to be my follow-up question. I'm imagining just in my head just a whole bunch of people just sort of like standing there forlorn right at the entrance to the park with like fishing gear and kayaks and like little like inflatable duckies around.
0: I would not be surprised, because every time I've gone just to go see it or to go shoot a video really quickly, there's always people coming up to us and asking, oh, is it open again? So people are ready. They're itching to get in there. But we do want to note that the park hours are going to be the same as normal. So it'll be opening at 6 a.m. to 9 p.m. when it reopens next Friday.
1: So next Friday is Lake Michael Park partially reopening.
0: Yes,
1: good news
0: partial
1: there.
0: Reopening.
1: Speaking with Kelly Hunter, positivelymebane.com is the website for the Public Information Office. Updates on events and happenings there. cityofmebanenc.gov is the website for the city government. And I mentioned a special guest. We're also joined in the studio this month by Kyle Smith, who is the Public Utilities Director for the City of Mebane. And Kyle's here because, and we've been talking about this all week long here on the air, this week marks the one-year anniversary of Tropical Storm Chantal, which hit our community in a major way, and Mebane certainly significantly affected by this as well. So it's been a year-long recovery process, and Public Utilities certainly at the center of that. Kyle, thank you so much for being with us today.
2: Thank you for having me.
1: So what has the recovery been like since the storm hit a year ago?
2: Well, all the pumping aspects of the plant and electrical components, they've all been repaired. However, the extreme flooding did damage the spillway. So we are still in the process of repair with that. We've selected an engineer in conjunction with the City of Graham, selected an engineer to redesign the spillway. We've been in touch with FEMA quite a bit. We're working with them to fund most of this project. So we expect design to be starting very soon. We're actually starting the process with that. And just moving forward, we'll go into construction later on and do a complete rebuild of the spillway.
1: In terms of just like dollar amount or just kind of monetary or tangible like numbers, how much damage did you get?
2: We're looking at roughly $21 million, give or take, for the spillway.
1: Can you believe that storm wasn't even supposed to drop that much rain in the first place, right?
2: Absolutely.
1: Do you remember what the day was like for you?
2: Absolutely, yes. I was,
1: it's a very easy question.
2: Like,
1: what was it like?
2: I was sitting on my couch at home,
1: right,
2: kind of watching the weather and, you know, going, golly, when is this stuff going to let up? You know, I think we were looking at, what, 2 inches, 2.5 inches,
1: something like that.
2: And, you know, I actually got a call first about Lake Michael, because we were under the process of a spillway repair there. So I came into work around 6 p.m. and I was just in awe of the flooding that was going on at that time. And it just steadily got worse. I showed up at Lake Michael to assist with that project, and then I got the call from the City of Graham that, you know, that we were experiencing flooding at the plant. So we immediately took off and went over there to just kind of evaluate the situation.
1: How long was it before you slept?
2: A long time.
1: Yeah, right.
2: It was a couple of days.
1: I can't imagine. So what has been done in the last year? And I know you're talking about repairs, but going forward, like to improve resiliency and preparation for future storms?
2: We actually had another project in the works dealing with the water treatment plant. And as that project progresses, we're actually looking at what it would take to move some of those pumps, elevate those pumps, move some of the controls up the hill. Don't have any dollar amounts on any of that yet. We're still in the planning process of that. It's a large plant, so it takes a lot of time to get everything in place. And it's, you know, you just can't pick something up and move it. You've got to keep that plant in operation while that work's being done. So we're looking at that as well.
1: And I know, back to Kelly, like we were just talking about the city passing a budget last month, right?
0: Yes.
1: And like the ripple effects of, oh, we've got $21 million in damage here. That affects paying for literally everything else in town, right?
0: Yes. The council had a lot of different factors to contribute and add in when looking at the budget going forward and evaluating that. What are we going to do for tax increase? No tax increase. How are we going to handle this going forward?
1: Yep. Speaking with Kelly Hunter and Kyle Smith. Again, positivelymebane.com, the website for more on the city of Mebane. Cityofmebanenc.gov is the city's official government website. You can get more information there, including on public utilities and the aftermath of Chantal. Kelly, back to you. What else is going on in town that folks should know about?
0: Oh, there's always something in the summer, Aaron. You know, it's just nonstop fun. So
1: we also just got done with the 4th of July, and there's even more, right?
0: And that was a whole day jam-packed full of events. And now, next Friday, so you can start your day by going and checking out like Michael Park, go walk the trails, go take your kids to the playground, do some fishing if you would like, and then later on that same day, make your way over to downtown Mebane for the Music on 4th summer concert series. So on Friday night, July 17th, it's going to be the Fandinos performing starting at 7 p.m. And they're a high pop rock trio, and they are going to be fabulous. So bring your dancing shoes. It's free, so come out and enjoy it. And then we have the next concert series is going to take place on August 21st, and that'll be the Moxie Band. So mark your calendars for that. That's going to be super exciting. And then we also want to tell people about the Downtown Mebane Development Corporation's summer event series called Downtown at Dusk. So they're going to be doing their second one of the summer on July 23rd, and this is going to be Christmas in July. So bringing a little bit of that holiday magic back a little bit earlier. And that'll be, as I mentioned, Thursday, July 23rd from 5 to 8 p.m. Come to downtown Mebane for an evening filled with holiday-themed fun, cheerful summer vibes, and then a special It's Snowing in Mebane photo opportunity. So you can come and get your holiday pictures taken a lot earlier than waiting until the month of December. And then it's a mad dash scramble to get your pictures out and buy Christmas gifts and all the works. So go ahead and get that on your calendar to get started earlier. And other than that, come out and join us for the Downtown Mebane Farmers Market that runs every Saturday morning, 8:30 a.m. to noon in downtown Mebane between Lou's Bakery and Dollar General. So lots going on, always something new. And we also want to remind people about the Carolinian Piedmont Passenger Rail Improvement Project. Just be mindful that there are temporary closures happening at the rail crossings. We're not sure, again, of the dates or when it's happening, but it is happening all throughout from Mebane all the way through Burlington, all the way to Greensboro. So just be mindful of that when you're trying to get places.
1: And again, positivelymebane.com is the website. Go there and find out more, including a schedule of upcoming events and happenings. Cityofmebanenc.gov is the government website for more information on city government. Mebane, a positively charming community, and they want you to have a positively charming time while you're there. Kelly Hunter, Kyle Smith, thank you both so much for being with us.
0: Thank you.
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6: It's time now for this week's Hometown Hero, brought to you by the Omax Gardner Foundation. This week's Hometown Hero is Andrew Taylor Troutman, author of the Little Big Moments column on our website, chapelboro.com, and also a pastor at Chapel in the Pines Presbyterian Church in Chatham County, which has teamed up with a national nonprofit to erase $1.8 million in medical debt for local residents.
7: We see this as a real opportunity to help. 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
6: Over 100 million people in the U.S. have lingering debts just from the cost of health care, making it nearly impossible to make ends meet and leaving many struggling with anxiety and depression. Andrew Taylor Troutman says he sees that in our community all the time.
7: Just on a personal level, I get calls all the time at the church. People have fallen behind on their mortgage, their rent, their electricity bills. And almost every time, it's because there's been a medical event. Someone's gotten sick or they've gotten hurt, had to go to the hospital, couldn't work. And so this really is a crippling problem in our society.
6: And that is where the organization Undo Medical Debt comes in.
7: They buy medical debt that hospitals have already written off. So they can pay on average a penny for every dollar that is due that people wouldn't otherwise be able to afford.
6: Which means a very small donation can go a very long way.
7: I made a donation for $97.90. That is going to cancel $10,000 worth of someone's debt for someone who could really use a break like that.
6: And so Andrew Taylor Troutman harnessed the power of his church and the generosity of the community with one goal in mind, raising $20,000, enough to erase the medical debt for hundreds of Chatham County residents.
7: There are roughly 710 people right now in Chatham County who are right around the poverty line that have these undue medical debts that they would just not be able to afford. And we are trying to wipe the slate clean.
6: And thanks to Andrew's leadership, they did it, raising more than $22,000 in all, enough to relieve a massive burden and make life significantly better for hundreds of people at once.
7: I felt like a fire, like a passion to do it, that we wanted to take some leadership on of our own. This story is a bit like the classic story about the starfish, where there are so many starfish that are washed up on shore, and the boy goes out and picks up a starfish and throws it back. And he says, "What are you doing? There's so much need." And he's like, "Well, it made a difference for that starfish."
6: You can learn more about the issue and make a donation yourself at undomedicaldebt.org. And thanks and congratulations to Andrew Taylor Troutman, this week's Hometown Hero.
7: Sometimes the good that we do can echo down the corridors of history in ways even beyond our imagination.
6: Brought to you by the Omax Gardner Foundation, a nonprofit formed in 1942 to carry on the legacy of Governor Gardner by providing financial support to any institution devoted to charitable, scientific, literary, or educational purposes. We thank them for their generous support of our Hometown Hero program all summer long.
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8: 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I am running out of minutes, but I did want to do one more quick check of traffic and weather together. And before we get into that, I do want to tell you about what's going on at the Ackland Art Museum. 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
8: Taking a quick look at the roadways here as we approach 6 o'clock. Not a whole lot going on out there. A little bit of action across campus, mostly between Mason Farm and South Road on Columbia. A little bit of a delay on Fordham at the Franklin Street merger. And 54 still got some traffic out near I-40. Checking up toward Hillsboro now. Interstate's both looking good. Churton Street with just some minor delays. And then over on the Durham Freeway, we have standard slowdown southbound merger to Ellis, northbound from Cornwallis to Ellis. Nothing to report in Chatham County at this time. And as always, you can text me here in the studio if there's something I'm missing. 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It is now time to do a quick check of our weather forecast. 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Still got 95 degrees out there right now, down to 71 tonight, back up to 94 tomorrow, 90 on Saturday, and then 81 with scattered showers on Sunday. This check of that weather forecast brought to you by Rand Coca-Cola Beverages. Celebrate 250 years the classic way with an ice-cold Coca-Cola. Look for limited edition patriotic cans, perfect for summer months, from the backyard to Franklin Street. Celebrate the moment. Drink in America with Coca-Cola. Going to go ahead and finish up News on the Hill now. But first, let's go ahead and take a look at those top news stories. Then we'll get some local music to ease us into Live and Local. We start on campus where earlier in the afternoon, an Alert Carolina message came through saying UNC police were investigating a safety threat at Keenan Stadium and asking folks to avoid the area. The severity of the alert was listed as extreme. The response urgency was immediate. You can find the latest details by visiting chapelboro.com. Elsewhere in the news, Orange County commissioners had a meeting scheduled for 7 o'clock tonight in the Witted Building with an agenda that includes discussion of the process for filling the vacancy on the board after the sudden death of James Etta Bedford last month. Here's Board Chair Gene Hamilton with more.
0: It is deciding the process. It is not making an appointment. It's deciding the process. And I think, you know, it'd be an interesting discussion because, unlike the last time, because of the timing, the Orange County Democratic Party is sent out in front of it, right? So they have soliciting applications that are already out there. I think due July 13th is the deadline. And so the Board of County Commissioners, knowing that that's already happening, will have to decide what we're going to do. I mean, I certainly don't want people to have to jump through two hoops. And on the vacancy, the county commissioners get the recommendation of the party, but decide on the ballot. That's a decision of the county party.
8: You can find that full conversation with Gene Hamilton by visiting chapelboro.com. Finally, turning to some restaurant news now. You've learned that a new combination, Jimmy John's Baskin Robbins, is coming to 143 West Franklin Street near the Target Express. Also learned that a restaurant called Yeti Bowl and Shakes is slated to open at 153 East Franklin Street in the site formerly occupied by Hibachi and Company. Hibachi and Company now down at 163 East Franklin. And that's just about going to do it. We will turn it over to the local music catalog to bridge the gap between this show and Aaron Keck's Live and Local. And we will bridge that gap with a song from Jonathan Bird from 2004. This is I'm So Lost. Enjoy the rest of your Thursday.

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1: ABC News, I'm Michelle Franz, and strikes between the U.S. and Iran ramping up after Iran fired on ships in the Strait of Hormuz this week. The skirmishes come as Iran held funeral processions and prayers for the former supreme leader killed in the initial days of the war. ABC News contributor and retired Army Lieutenant General Doug Lute calling the recent conflict a setback.
2: Of course, the U.S. killed Iran's leader, all right? So this is just the most strategic dimension of this tit-for-tat back and forth that basically leads us nowhere. It leads us into a continued stalemate and a continued closure of the Strait of Hormuz. So this is not good news. And in effect, we're back to where we were 3 weeks ago before the so-called ceasefire agreement.
1: David Hearn, the Olympian accused of vandalizing the pool lining at the Lincoln Memorial Reflecting Pool, appeared in court today. He pleaded not guilty to a felony charge. At Wimbledon, American Coco Gauff losing to Karolina Muchova in the riveting semifinal match. This is ABC News. In Maine, Democratic Senate candidate Graham Platner releasing a video saying he's dropping out of the Senate race. Platner had been facing multiple allegations, the latest a claim of sexual assault by a former girlfriend. He denies the allegations. State Democrats now scrambling to replace him on the ballot. More from ABC political director Avery Harper.
3: Troy Jackson, who was a progressive gubernatorial candidate, he is somebody who is a logger. He was endorsed by Bernie Sanders in that gubernatorial primary that he did not win. He is running. We know that CDC alum and public health official in Maine, Nirav Shah, he is also among the names of folks who are throwing their hat in the ring to become the next nominee in this race.
1: Platner says he plans to file the former paperwork to withdraw his name on Monday. A dangerous heat wave smothering millions in the southeast with real and feel-like temperatures expected to climb through Saturday from Virginia to Florida. Michelle Franz and ABC News.
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12: Some movies were never meant to be watched on a couch. 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
9: Hello, good evening, and welcome into Live and Local. Aaron Keck here with you on this Thursday, getting you into the evening with an hour of local music. Got some new stuff for you and some artists who have shows in the area this weekend. So hang out with us for that as we get you further into the night. Going to get the hour started with an icon, Chris Stamey, who has been around for decades. Of course, he was one of the founding members of the DBs, one of the iconic North Carolina bands of all time, still going strong, and he's got a new solo album out called Modernism, featuring a number of great covers, but also some re-recordings of some of his original songs from way back in the day, and we're going to get the hour started with one of those. Off the new album Modernism, this is Chris Stamey re-recording one of his great songs from the 80s. This is Of Time and All She Brings to Mind on 97.9 The Kill.

Great one there from Chris Stamey. That is Of Time and All She Brings to Mind off the brand new album Modernism he just released. Got a lot for you this hour, including new music from Animal Weapon and Elijah Rosario. That's coming up later on. We'll also throw the spotlight on Tift Merritt. She's got a new album out called Sugar, which is fantastic. I got four songs to play for you off of that one, including two that will be making their debuts on Live and Local tonight. Coming up next, though, we got a couple

0: bands that have shows in the area this weekend, both of them playing on Friday. Magic Tuber String Band going to be at the Pinhook, and Mad Crush playing at Bynum Front Porch. We got music from both of them coming up next as Live and Local continues after this on 97.9 The Hill.
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0: They are playing at Bynum Front Porch down in Bynum in Chatham County tomorrow night, Friday at 7 p.m. So if you liked that song, head down to Bynum and tomorrow and hear them. That's Mad Crush there with Northern Lights, going back to their very first album back in 2018. Before that, the Magic Tuber String Band with Dogwood. Magic Tuber String Band also playing tomorrow night. They're going to be at the Pinhook starting at 7:30 along with Allie Blois. Coming up next, we've got more new music for you. A couple songs making their debuts on Live and Local tonight. New single from Elijah Rosario and a new one from Animal Weapon when we come back after this.
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5: 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I'm from Chapel Hill. I would recommend Noble Orthodontics, that friendly atmosphere that

0: Love that one there. That is Animal Weapon with Destruct Codes, brand new song making its debut on Live and Local tonight. Before that, the latest single from Elijah Rosario, also playing for the first time tonight. That one was called Wilderness. Coming up next, we're going to stay in the new music vein. I got four songs for you from Tift Merritt, all of them off her brand new album, Sugar, which she just dropped. It's a great album. We're going to spotlight four different songs from it, including two that will be debuting for the first time on the air. That's coming up next on Live and Local after this.
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0: Welcome back to Live and Local. Aaron Keck here with you, 97.9 The Hill. Good to be with you on this Thursday evening as we get you into the night with local music. Been focusing on new stuff mostly this hour. And in that vein, it's time to throw the spotlight on our artist of the day. Tonight, we're focusing on Tift Merritt, iconic figure in the Triangles music scene, Grammy nominee, of course, 20 years ago for her album Tambourine. And she is out now with a great new album called Sugar, which is definitely worth checking out in full. Can't play the full album for you this hour, but I can play you four songs off of it. We've got the two advanced singles, Someone to Watch the Band with Me and Finest Feelings, both on deck. But we've also got two brand new songs that I'm going to be playing for you for the first time. Philosopher's Song is the one that we're going to wrap up with, but we'll kick off this set with the title track. This is Tift Merritt from the new album with Sugar on 97.9 The Hill.

gotta shine for is back at home. But somebody told me

0: I don't know about you. I'm going to say that is one of my new favorite Tiffany Merritt songs. And you know, she's got a lot. She's been making great music for 25 years. That right there is one of my new favorites. That's Tiffany Merritt with Philosopher's Song. That is the closing track off the brand new album Sugar, which just dropped. All four of the songs you just heard are off of that new album. Finest Feelings before that, Someone to Watch the Band with Me before that, and we kicked off that set with the title track, Sugar, on 97.9 The Hill. We are not done. We got a couple more songs for you as Alive and Local wraps up. Alex Velvet and Duck, both on deck after this.
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2: You know, every now and then, I think you might like to hear something from us. Nice and easy. But we're going to take the beginning of the song and do it real nice and easy. But oh yes.

0: Duck there with Funk With Me, wrapping up our live and local edition for tonight. Alex Velvet before that with Cinderella, both of those songs from earlier this year. And again, our spotlight set was on Tiff Merritt. Her new album is Sugar. That's out now. Definitely check out the whole thing. It's fantastic. That's going to do it for me on Live and Local. Thanks for hanging out with me for the last hour. Stay with us for the after hours next.
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8: ABC News, I'm Michelle Franzen. Tensions escalating between the U.S. and Iran, with both launching strikes since Iran fired on ships in the Strait of Hormuz. That's led to a slowdown of shipping traffic in the waterway. ABC's Louis Martinez has more.
9: This is the kind of a situation that we find ourselves in, and this was supposedly the type of situation that was not supposed to be occurring during this time frame for the Memorandum of Understanding, as both Iran and the United States worked towards some kind of a nuclear deal.
8: In Utah, the preliminary hearing continuing for Tyler Robinson, charged in the murder of conservative influencer Charlie Kirk. A judge today allowing prosecutors to show a video interview played in court with Robinson's former roommate and romantic partner talking about his conversations with Robinson. The Air Force revoking promotions for 135 airmen, saying it discovered an isolated scoring error on a required promotion exam. A separate batch of 135 airmen wrongly denied promotions due to that testing error are now being promoted. This is ABC News. Protests in Houston continue after a father of three was shot and killed by ICE agents. Family members say Lorenzo Salgado Arujo was killed while on his way to work. Homeland Security officers say that officers acted in self-defense. ABC's John Quinones is on scene.
10: I'm standing on the corner of Canal Street here on the east side of Houston, where there was a big protest here last night, hundreds of people. And then now there's a growing, it's the site of a growing memorial for the victim of the shooting, the father of three, immigrant from Mexico who's been here with his three sons, three American-born sons, college students, college graduates, in fact, for more than almost 35 years.
8: Mortgage rates ticking up. Freddie Mac says a 30-year fixed rate rose to 6.49%, up from 6.43% last week. The rise in borrowing costs could sideline potential home buyers. Michelle Franzen, ABC News.
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4: It's the After Hours here on 97.9 The Hill. I'm AJ. Our next song, we're pulling a classic recorded in 1969. Here's the Beatles, and I've Got a Feeling.

Andrew Stuckey here with a check of the Chapelboro concert calendar. We start with a double bill coming to Motorco on Sunday, July 12th. Computer Wife opening for Pittsburgh indie rockers Feeble Little Horse. Again, that's on Sunday, July 12th. We've got a couple of really high-profile shows coming to the area. On July 22nd, that's a Wednesday night, Death Cab for Cutie will be at Coastal Credit Union Music Park at Walnut Creek. And then just a few days later, on Tuesday, July 28th, we've got Bob Dylan, the legend himself, in Raleigh at the Red Hat Amphitheater.

Theater. We'll have Lucinda Williams opening for him. You can find all these shows and more concerts by visiting the Chapelboro Concert Calendar. And join me on Wednesday evenings at 7 o'clock for the Soundcheck Hour, a full hour of music from bands soon to be playing in our community.

with me. I forgot some good old loving and I got some in store. When I get through throwing it on you, you got to come back for more. Boys and things will come by the dozen, but that ain't nothing but drugstore loving. Pretty little thing living like to count, call mama, I'm sure hard to handle.

0: With your hometown news update, I'm Andrew Stuckey. We start on campus where earlier in the afternoon, an Alert Carolina message came through saying UNC police were investigating a safety threat at Keenan Stadium and asking folks to avoid the area. The severity of the alert was listed as extreme. The response urgency was immediate. You can find the latest details by visiting chapelboro.com. Elsewhere in the news, Orange County commissioners had a meeting scheduled for 7 o'clock tonight in the Witted Building with an agenda that includes discussion of the process for filling the vacancy on the board after the sudden death of James Etta Bedford last month. Here's Board Chair Gene Hamilton with more.
1: It is deciding the process. It is not making an appointment. It's deciding the process. And I think, you know, it'll be an interesting discussion because, unlike the last time, because of the timing, the Orange County Democratic Party is sent out in front of it, right? So they have soliciting applications that are already out there, I think due July 13th is the deadline. And so the Board of County Commissioners, knowing that that's already happening, will have to decide what we're going to do. I mean, I certainly don't want people to have to jump through two hoops. And on the vacancy, the county commissioners get the recommendation of the party, but decide on the ballot. That's a decision of the county party.
0: 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Finally, turning to some restaurant news now. You've learned that a new combination, Jimmy John's Baskin Robbins, is coming to 143 West Franklin Street near the Target Express. Also learned that a restaurant called Yeti Bowl and Shakes is slated to open at 153 East Franklin Street in the site formerly occupied by Hibachi and Company. Hibachi and Company, now down at 163 East Franklin. With your hometown headlines, I'm Andrew Stuckey.
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4: 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We're giving away a pair of tickets to Carolina football in Dublin, Ireland. How you could win in just a few minutes. Hotel Fiction, playing now.

0: This is Henry Taylor, and here's what you can find on chapelboro.com today. This week marks 1 year since Tropical Depression Chantal brought a historic amount of rain to the community, flooding homes and businesses and leading to rescue operations. Now, 1 year removed from the storm, chapelboro.com is looking back both at its initial impacts and how those affected have recovered since. First, read our article all about local businesses who have worked hard to come back from flood damages and are preparing for the possibility of future incidents. Next, read our piece featuring the perspectives of residents in the hardest hit areas across town. You can find both in our news section. Also in news, UNC Facility Services announced Country Club Road is closed from Monday, July 6th until Monday, August 10th as crews work to repair a stormwater pipe. Read our article to see how traffic will be impacted during this time. And while you're on our website, be sure to sign up for our three weekly newsletters delivered straight to your email inbox 3 times a week. 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
8: 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Well, we have your chance to travel across the pond to see the Tar Heels take on TCU in Dublin, Ireland on August 29th. 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
3: ABC News, I'm Dave Packer. Officials in the region say Iran responded to overnight U.S. strikes by launching strikes toward neighboring countries, including Kuwait, Bahrain, and Jordan.
4: Right now, no clarity as to when it might end. But another interesting fact, both what we've heard from the president is he's been very clear that strikes are coming. Both what we saw earlier this day on 2 days of strikes so far, he has telegraphed that they are coming. It's kind of a message being sent to Iran right there as well.
3: ABC's Louis Martinez. A source says Democrat Graham Platner privately told staff he plans to officially file paperwork to withdraw from the main Senate race on Monday, the day of the deadline to get himself off the November ballot. A lawyer for the family of 18-year-old Nolan Wells says it will conduct an independent autopsy following the 18-year-old's death while celebrating 4th of July with friends. Attorney Ben Crump saying the family has concerns about Mississippi authorities investigating the death of a young black man. This is ABC News. Court documents reveal federal prosecutors have charged three more individuals with destruction of property for allegedly removing pieces of blue paint from the reflecting pool at the Lincoln Memorial. A former Olympic canoeist charged with felony destruction of property has pleaded not guilty.
5: The brief hearing in D.C. Superior Court had former Olympian David Hearn entering a not guilty plea. Attorney Norm Eisen.
6: It is not a crime to touch the reflecting pool, to touch water in the United States of America.
5: In an interview with ABC News shortly after his arrest, Hearn insisted he only touched a loose piece of blue liner and didn't rip or tear anything. Prosecutors have charged Hearn with felony destruction of property, a crime that's punishable by up to 10 years in prison. Stephen Portnoy, ABC News, Washington.
3: Syria's interior minister reported the cell responsible for the terrorist bombings that targeted Damascus during the French President Emmanuel Macron's visit 2 days ago is now in custody. Dave Packer, ABC News.
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